0: week and did so without saying a word. Hundreds of its former cookie makers are out of work. The company confirmed its shutdown in a statement Friday, blaming, quote, significant macroeconomic headwinds. Former customers translated that as pricey cookies in the 2026 economy. Chip City was founded in Queens. Its reputation and expansion helped in large part by social media. In New York, I'm Andrew Whitman.
1: Netflix users will soon be able to watch selections from Disney's library. Variety reporting Disney has struck a deal with Netflix to license some of its movies and TV shows to the streaming platform. Disney will use the deal to help promote upcoming seasons of shows and theatrical releases. More details at srnnews.com.
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3: But they that wait upon the Lord shall renew their strength. They shall mount up with wings as eagles. They shall run and not be weary, and they shall walk and not faint.
2: Good news on Rejoice Radio.

This is Chris. Welcome to Adventures in Odyssey, where wonder, excitement, and discovery are just around the corner. Are you ready? Come on, let's go for another Adventure in Odyssey.

0: and the county commissioner refused to comment on the specific allegations, stating only that the ethics committee will give a full report in about 6 weeks. In other news, we have the latest from the federal courthouse in Connellsville, where at least one part of a contentious case about counterfeiting has concluded with a jury's verdict. Let's go to Ted Humphreys on the scene. Ted?
1: Thanks, Phil. I'm at the federal courthouse where the trial of Dr. Benjamin Trask has reached a dramatic climax. After only 2 hours of deliberations, the jury found Dr. Trask guilty of all 20 charges, including counterfeiting, conspiracy, kidnapping, and forgery. I spoke with several people involved in the case. Detective Don Polhouse led the investigation of what has been called the Green Ring Conspiracy.
2: I couldn't be happier with the verdict. Well, actually, I could be, but to do that would involve reintroducing the kinds of punishments they used back in the Middle Ages. Good times.
1: I also caught up with Connie Kendall of Odyssey, who appeared as a witness for the prosecution.
3: Seriously? Well, yeah, I think it was a good verdict. I mean, you can't have people like Dr. Trask running all over the country making their own money. That's the government's job. I mean, what would we have if regular people started doing the government's job?
4: Democracy?
3: Yes! No. What?
1: Wooten Bassett, also from Odyssey and personally involved in the case, gave us his take on the verdict.
5: Thanks, Ted. Did you see the size of the judge's gavel? That thing was huge. Oh, I'd love to have one of those at home.
4: About the verdict?
5: Oh, yeah, the verdict. Okay, that was a good call, you know, and the jury foreman had great diction when he read it out. Very Shakespearean.
1: And I was able to talk to Penny Wise, a former student of Dr. Trask's and a key witness at the trial.
6: Dr. Trask was a good teacher and a good friend. So I'm not pleased that he did what he did, though I guess jail is what has to happen to someone who, you know, lies and steals and forges money and leads people astray.
4: They say you were the star witness, the one who persuaded the jury to find him guilty.
6: Oh, I don't want to think about that. In fact, I don't want to talk about it anymore.
1: Dr. Trask will be held without bail until his sentencing in 2 weeks. Meanwhile, the trials of Archie Hagler and other members of the Green Ring Conspiracy will continue. This is Ted Humphreys at the Connellsville Federal Court.
7: Well, I'm glad that's over with.
8: All hail the conquering heroes.
7: Detective Polhouse. Oh, hi, Connie, Wooten.
9: Hi, Wooten.
10: Hi.
7: I just heard you on the radio from Connellsville.
5: Really? Well, that's amazing, which means we're either really fast drivers or that radio has a really slow signal.
8: Step up to the counter, folks. Everyone can order whatever they want. I'm buying.
9: Well, oh, well, that's generous.
8: This is a celebration. As long as I can get an expense receipt with, okay?
7: Sure thing. What's everyone having?
9: My usual.
8: I'll have my usual, too.
5: And I'll have both their usuals, but with extra whipped cream and a side of licorice.
7: Coming right up.
5: Thanks.
3: Oh, and Penny will have her usual, too.
7: Right.
5: No, actually, Connie, I don't think she will.
3: She wants something else?
5: No, I don't think she's coming.
3: She's gonna miss our celebration?
8: She can't do that. She was our star witness. She made the case against Trask and his gang.
5: Oh, I know, but she said she had something else to do and then drove off in the other direction.
3: Well, that's no good.
5: Yeah, I think she was upset.
3: Upset? Why do you think that?
5: Oh, I don't know. Maybe the tear-filled eyes, the quivering lip, and the restrained sobs were kind of a giveaway.
3: What?
5: Well, I offered to go with her, but she said she wanted to be alone right now.
3: And you listened to her?
5: Well, yeah, I take it as a pretty good hint that being with her would work against her desire to be alone.
3: Oh, brother. Where's my cell phone? I'm gonna call her.
7: So what do you think upset Penny?
5: Well, it had to be the lack of raspberry sodas in the vending machine at the courthouse.
8: No, I've seen it happen before. It's the release after a big court case ends. Sometimes I go back to my office and cry like a little girl.
5: Really?
8: No.
5: Oh.
8: But it's emotionally hard work being on the witness stand day after day, testifying against a man you once considered a friend.
3: Penny isn't answering her phone. I hope she's all right.
7: Three usuals, one with an extra whipped cream and licorice.
3: Oh, thanks, Matt.
8: Excellent.
3: Wait, this is all wrong.
7: Oh, it's not your usual?
5: Yeah, you put the strawberry ice cream on the wrong end of the bowl.
3: No, Penny should be here. How can we celebrate without her? I'm worried.
5: Yeah, me too, but if it's any consolation, I'm meeting her this evening. We're going to a movie.
3: Oh, well, that's good. And you'll be sure to tell me if anything's wrong, right?
5: Count on it. Something is wrong, Connie. Something is seriously wrong.
3: Penny said that?
5: Well, she might have if she showed up for the movie last night, but she didn't.
3: She stood you up?
5: No, actually, I was more sat down than stood up since I was at the movies by myself.
3: Well, why didn't you call me?
5: Because I didn't know you were a fan of Buck Ramrod, Galaxy Explorer to the Universe, Federation of the Stars.
3: Have you tried to reach her today?
5: Sure, over and over. I have left more messages than I have words to say in them, which means there's a lot of dead air on her voicemail.
3: This isn't good.
5: I know. I keep telling myself that maybe she's busy getting ready for the next semester at the college. You know, I would imagine the job of a teaching assistant really gears up about now. What with preparing for new students, ordering the supplies, making up a list of pranks to play on the first year students.
3: But she was Dr. Trask's teaching assistant. Did one of the other art teachers take her on?
5: You may recall that I haven't seen her to be able to answer that question informatively.
3: I mean, it's silly that we're supposed to be her friends and we don't know.
5: Well, we don't often talk work, you know. Like, I have no idea what your schedule is here at Wits End. You're here and then you're not.
3: I think we should drive over to the college and find her.
5: You seem to leave without anyone watching the counter. I mean, what kind of business is that?
3: Are you coming?
5: Just say the word and we'll go.
3: Hurry!
5: That was it.
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3: Since no one answered at her room, I was sure she'd be here.
5: Yeah, you'd think, since this is her favorite cafe, and it's fast becoming mine, too. They make a great pepperoni panini.
3: Any sign of her?
5: Well, not unless she's hiding in the all-you-can-eat salad bar.
3: Look, there's that professor, what's his name?
5: I don't know.
3: Yes, you do. He teaches art.
5: I still don't know.
3: Sure you do. He testified on behalf of Dr. Trask.
5: I'm no closer to knowing.
3: Yes, you are. Bruce.
5: Professor Bruce?
3: Professor Bruce. I told you you knew him. Professor Bruce!
11: Yes? Oh, it's you.
3: Me? You know me?
11: You testified against Dr. Trask. Real travesty of justice.
3: But he was a counterfeiter.
11: Well, that's your opinion.
3: Opinion? How can you call that fact an opinion?
5: It's... Connie, let's stay with our original purpose for being here.
11: Oh, yes. And you testified against Dr. Trask, too.
5: Oh, yeah, but that was only because he kidnapped me and locked me in a train car with the counterfeit money. But I got out when the train crashed.
3: Look, we don't want to rerun what happened with Dr. Trask.
5: Although we could if you want us to.
3: We're looking for Pennywise.
11: Oh, her.
5: Professor Bruce, do you put that O in front of all your sentences for dramatic effect?
3: Do you know if she'll be the teaching assistant for another teacher now that Trask is, well, you know.
11: I don't know of anyone who'd take her on as an assistant now.
3: Why not?
11: Who wants to work with a girl who'll be watching over your shoulder every minute and who may testify against you in court.
5: Oh, I would, apart from the testifying in court part.
3: That's crazy. She didn't watch over anyone's shoulder.
5: Well, actually, she did when the students were doing their art assignments.
3: And Dr. Trask was a criminal. Penny was only doing what was right by testifying.
11: And say what you want. She doesn't have a job in the art department.
3: Meaning that she won't have a job anywhere on campus?
11: Yeah, more than likely. Now, if you'll excuse me.
5: But, Connie, if Penny doesn't have a job here, then...
3: Let's try her room again. This is ridiculous. Where is she? I don't know what to do.
5: I suppose we could write another note and put it on top of the first note that we left. That may emphasize our desire to see her. Sort of like a visual form of italics, which, as an artist, Penny will understand.
3: Maybe we should get whoever is in charge of this dorm to open the door for us. I want to make sure she's not in there.
5: Well, let's ask this chipper young gentleman here.
3: Good idea. Excuse me?
12: Yeah?
3: Where's the supervisor of this building?
12: Oh, his office is over in the maintenance building on the other side of campus.
3: Oh.
12: Why, are you looking for Penny?
3: You know her?
12: Sure, but you won't find her in there.
3: Why not?
12: Oh, she had to move out.
3: Move out?
12: No one would hire her as a teaching assistant, so she had to vacate the room. College policy. Unless she wanted to pay for it like any other student, which she couldn't afford.
3: Well, you know an awful lot about Penny's private business.
12: Hey, this is a college dormitory. There's no such thing as private business. Besides, we all know what Penny did to Dr. Trask.
3: You mean what Dr. Trask did to Penny? and just about everyone else around here. She's a hero, and you're making her out to be the villain. What is wrong with you people?
12: Hey, we're students. Moral angst is what we do best.
5: Do you have any idea where Penny might have moved?
12: Not a clue. She packed up her things and left without saying a word. Though she left a vase filled with buttercups.
3: Oh, she must have left a forwarding address with someone.
12: Oh, you can check with the registry office.
3: Thanks, we'll do that.
12: Hey, you know, you're kind of cute. Would you like to have coffee sometime?
3: I'm not attracted to guys with moral angst.
12: How about moral ambiguity?
3: What do you mean by that?
12: It depends.
5: We'll be leaving now.
13: Okay, here's the file for Penny Wise.
3: What's it say?
13: We're not supposed to give out this kind of information.
5: Oh, that's all right. We're not supposed to ask for it either, but we are, so I guess that makes us even.
13: There's no forwarding address.
3: Nothing?
13: Only a blue Datsun hatchback.
3: What?
5: Penny drives a blue 1981 Datsun 210 hatchback.
3: But that's not a forwarding address.
5: Yeah, if it was, I'd have a hard time delivering any mail to her unless I wore my running shoes.
3: Okay, thanks.
13: No problem.
3: What does that mean, Wooten?
5: Well, she said she wanted time alone. Maybe she meant a lot of time.
3: Do you think Penny is the sort of person who'd be in trouble but wouldn't tell anyone she's in trouble?
5: Well, I think she's the sort of person who wouldn't tell anyone she's in trouble because she wouldn't want anyone to go to any trouble for her.
3: Well, we have to find a way to help her.
5: You mean find a way to find her so that we can then find a way to help her.
3: Oh, stop that.
5: Well, I'm only using frivolous humor to mask my deep, unbridled worry about her.
3: Seriously? Good mask.
5: Thanks, I practiced in front of a mirror. You know, when everything went wrong with Dr. Trask and I saw how vulnerable Penny was, it was all I could do to keep from locking her up somewhere safe to protect her. But then I realized that locking her up against her will would probably make her really nervous and give her a bad case of deja vu. But now I wish I'd done it.
3: We can't protect the ones we love, you know? Not really.
5: Whoa. Did you say love? I never said the word love out loud, did I?
3: Your secret's safe with me, Wooten. Now, one way or another, we have to find Penny. But how?
14: Excuse me.
15: Hello, officer. May I help you?
14: Maybe the better question is, may I help you?
15: Oh, no, thank you. I'm all right.
14: Ma'am.
15: Yes?
14: I'm sorry, but you can't stay here.
15: I can't?
14: No. If you read the sign over there, the big one, see that?
15: Uh-huh.
14: It says rules for McAllister Park.
15: Yes.
14: Right? You'll see that you can't park here overnight.
15: What good is having a park that you can't park in? Besides, they wouldn't let me park by Gower's Field either.
14: I know. It's a city ordinance. Sorry, ma'am.
15: That's okay. It's not your fault.
14: Wait. You're Penny Wise, aren't you?
15: That's not your fault either.
14: What are you doing out here, like this?
15: Like this?
14: Yeah, you look like you're living out of your car.
15: Living out of No, that wouldn't be right, would it? I mean, that would be really sad, living out of a car, really.
14: It sure would be, especially for a hero.
15: Hero?
14: You stood up to Dr. Trask. You testified against him, and now he's going to jail. All because of you.
15: All because of me.
14: You know what? Wait here for a minute.
15: It's okay, officer. I can move. I think I have enough gas. Although, I might need a jump for the battery. My hairdryer keeps draining it.
14: No, you stay where you are. I'll be right back.
15: Okay. Oh, should I wind up my window, officer? No. Okay, I better leave it down. I'll never get the smell of last night's curry out of here. Oh, that's weird. I never noticed this button before. I wonder what it does. Officer, look! I opened the back! I opened the trunk! Now I can get to the spare gas can!
14: Miss Wise, you have to come with me.
15: Really? To where?
14: The station.
15: You're arresting me? But it's my first offense. Honest, I never parked here overnight before, and I promise I won't let it happen again.
14: Please, lock up the car and come with me.
15: But I just got the trunk open. Do you know how long it took me to figure that out?
14: I'll help you close it.
15: Oh. Thanks. Hey, are you going to read me my rights?
14: Only if you want me to.
15: Oh, yes, please. I've always wanted somebody to do that. My parents almost named me Miranda, you know.
14: I didn't know.
15: True story.
7: I can't imagine that Penny would leave town without saying goodbye.
16: Well, that's the thing, Whit. We don't think she has left. She's here somewhere, but we don't know where.
5: Well, has anybody checked the imagination station?
16: What?
5: Well, just a guess, but people seem to get lost in there all the time. And she said she'd love to meet Rembrandt one day.
16: I wouldn't blame her for leaving. The way they talked about her at the college, like she'd done something wrong by doing the right thing.
5: Now, if I were a Blue Datsun hatchback, where would I hide?
7: We could call Detective Polhouse.
5: And file a missing persons report.
7: Actually, I was thinking that he could have his officers look out for Penny's car.
5: That's right. He could put out one of those CBs or ADTs or HMBs or whatever they're called.
16: I feel so bad for her. She lost everything she cared about.
7: Well, not everything. I'll give Detective Polhouse a call. Hi, this is Wits End. John Whittaker here. Oh, hi, Detective Polhouse.
5: Now, what were the odds of that happening?
7: You are. He's calling about Penny.
5: And the odds of that happening must be astronomical.
16: What about Penny?
7: Go on, Detective. Really? Okay, we'll be right there. Thanks.
16: Well?
7: He wants us to come to the station.
16: The station? Why there?
7: Penny is in jail.
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18: 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We always love hearing from you.
16: She's been living in her car?
8: It's sad but true.
7: That is sad.
5: Especially when the car is a 1981 Datsun 210 hatchback.
16: But why didn't Penny tell us she was in trouble?
8: I've seen it happen more times than Wooten can count.
5: Six?
8: Exactly.
5: Yeah.
8: Penny feels guilty for putting someone who was once a trusted friend in jail.
7: Well, according to the jury, he deserved it.
8: Yeah, but that doesn't change how Penny might feel. It weighs on her that she betrayed her friend, even though he turned out to be a lying, deceitful, corrupt...
7: Detective!
8: And she feels that the rejection she got from the college is exactly what she deserved. Their attitudes and actions only confirmed what she was feeling deep inside.
16: Well, that doesn't make any sense.
8: Oh, come on, Connie. You know better than most that feelings don't always make sense.
16: True. What? Why would I know?
8: I brought Penny here to the jail under the pretense of keeping her safe.
5: Oh, that's what I wanted to do, but I didn't actually have the jail.
7: So it's all right for us to see her?
8: Sure, if you can get in.
16: Is it that crowded?
8: You better believe it.
7: You have that many criminals?
8: Not criminals. Police officers! When they found out Pennywise was here, they wanted to celebrate. All right, calm down. The prisoners in cell block D are complaining about the noise. Penny, you have visitors.
15: I do? Hi, Penny!
19: Hi!
15: Penny! Wait! Woot! Look! I finally got to wear one of those orange jumpers!
16: Oh, and you look great!
5: Wow, I'm so envious!
15: I know! You guys have to come in! We can make room, can't we?
20: Sure.
15: There's pizza and pretzels and some funny yellow stuff on crackers. Oh, and raspberry soda.
5: Oh, well, what about licorice?
15: And licorice.
5: I want to live here.
16: Penny, you are the only person I know who can turn a jail into a sleepover party.
15: It wasn't my idea. They think I'm a hero. Isn't that funny?
16: No, Penny, it's not funny. It's exactly right.
7: No, I think we can come up with better arrangements for a hero than living in jail.
16: All you had to do was tell us, Penny.
15: I didn't want to be a burden.
16: Well, friends should never be burdens. Now, get your things. You're coming to live with me.
15: What?
16: I have the room, and I won't listen to any arguments.
15: But it's too much for you to do.
16: I said I won't listen to any arguments. Wooten, didn't I say I won't listen to any arguments?
5: That's what I heard.
16: Oh, Connie. Thank you.
8: Great. That means I can have my jail back.
16: I suppose. So I did have a few ideas about how to decorate. A vermilion wallpaper, for example.
5: Ooh. Wow, that's a lot of wallpaper.
16: Come on, let's get your things. It's all in my suitcase, which happens to be my car.
19: That's okay.
16: Oh, great, I left it in the park.
19: Oh, okay, we can go over there and then you can follow
7: Thanks
19: me.
7: For calling us, Detective.
8: I had to do something. None of my officers would go out on patrol while Penny was here. Wooten, what are you doing?
5: Oh, they ate all the licorice.
8: Give me an excuse to lock you up and I'll get some more.
5: Well, I loitered once.
8: Not enough.
5: While jaywalking.
8: Try harder.
5: In a no parking zone. After my license expired.
8: Get out!
5: I'll just keep an eye on the place till you come back.
1: And from the federal court in Connellsville today came the news that Dr. Benjamin Trask, former art professor at Campbell College, will serve 25 years in prison for his role as the mastermind of a local counterfeiting operation. Detective Don Polhouse, who led the investigation that caught Dr. Trask, had this to say.
2: There are few things more satisfying than to see justice done. Now, my hope is that the many victims of Dr. Trask's crimes will be able to put the past behind them and get on with their lives.
16: Ah, that was a lovely picnic. I'm so glad we finally got to have it.
19: Yeah, it's a beautiful view.
5: You know, you can see most of Odyssey from here.
16: If you look that way, you can see Dr. Trask's house. And if you turn your head like this and squint with one eye, you can even see the compound where they hid the counterfeit money.
19: Well, I'd rather not look. It wasn't one of my better experiences.
16: But it was an experience. Oh, look at the buttercups. I left mine at the dorm.
19: Penny, did you really feel guilty about testifying against Dr. Trask?
16: Kinda, I suppose. I was always taught not to be a snitch or a tattletale, and that's how it made me feel. But more than that, I felt bad about losing a friend.
19: Well, a real friend wouldn't have put you in that kind of position.
16: I know, but for a long time, he was my friend. He was like a second father to me, in fact. And I'd like to think that in his own way, he cared about me. And when I realized all he'd done, well, it's just going to take a long time to work out all the feelings I've had. You know what I mean? To lose a friend like that, it's...
5: Well, you lost a friend, but you've gained a bunch more to make up for it.
16: Yeah! And I'm glad about that, Wooten. Thank you for finding me.
19: Oh. Okay, then, okay. A toast to true friends who always tell the truth, who share in the goodness of your life, and who, by the grace of God, are there when you need them.
16: Oh, that's beautiful, Connie. To friends.
5: Yeah, to friends.
19: Here, here.
16: Okay.
19: And my first act as a true friend is to say, I hate raspberry soda. How do you drink this stuff?
5: With really small sips, of course.
18: The Apostle Paul's first letter to the Corinthians has a lot to say about what makes a true friend. 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Love always protects. In their care and concern for Penny, Wooten, Connie, and Whit prove that they really are Penny's friends, and a good example of what the Apostle Paul was talking about. 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
2: But I just say a very special hello, Dayton, and hello, Ohio.
1: President Trump on the road from Ohio. He's speaking at a rally tonight at a high school in Dayton. The president noted past success in the Buckeye State and is counting on continued support.
2: And as you know, I won the state all three times, and we got the highest vote total in the history of Ohio, the highest number of votes all three times. And with your vote, just 31 days from now, Ohio is going to defeat the radical left Democrats once again.
1: Tonight, the president expected to give a ringing endorsement to the incumbent Republican Senator John Husted. Good news for farmers and truckers. The White House announces Europe will release diesel reserves. Correspondent Richard Boyd.
3: President Trump says an agreement has been struck with Europe to release a massive amount of diesel oil reserves. This comes as prices for diesel have recently surged. AAA reports Friday's national average for a gallon of diesel is $6.37. The president said the process of releasing the diesel reserves will begin immediately. The Russia-Ukraine war, as well as the war in Iran, have put pressure on the world's diesel supply. Richard Boyd reporting.
1: The investigation turning up new information about the terrorist co-pilot and the plot to take down the Fly Dubai jet.
4: Investigators zeroing in on how the terrorist co-pilot got hired by Fly Dubai. Israeli Prime Minister Benjamin Netanyahu says evidence indicates this man was a radicalized Muslim who was on a mission to kill himself and everyone else on board as he attempted to kill the captain in the cockpit and crash the plane. Turns out records show this suspect had been suspended as a pilot at another airline. Laura Winters reporting.
1: This is SRN News. More bad news from Nigeria.
5: According to a study by the Religious Freedom Ministry Equipping the Persecuted, Christians are being killed at a rate of one every 90 minutes this year in Nigeria. Muslim terror groups are to blame, with at least two operating in the country's northern region. ETP says there's been a surge in, quote, village raids, church burnings, targeted killings, abductions, the destruction of communities, and the long-term displacement of Christians. Michael Harrington reporting.
1: A growing number of countries in Europe is legalizing assisted suicide, and its acceptance in the U.S. is growing. New York and Illinois recently became the latest of 13 states to join an accelerating pace of suicide legislation. The issue remaining contested, however, with opposition by many religious groups, lawmakers, and disability advocates. Some argue that even with safeguards in place, the decision could be made for the wrong reasons. This is SRN News. Progressive lawmakers are looking to crack down on flock cameras.
6: Senators Bernie Sanders and Jeff Merkley, as well as Representative Alexandria Ocasio-Cortez, unveiled legislation to ban federal agencies from using automatic license plate readers. The Ban Flock Act would also pause federal grant funding to state and local governments with contracts with companies like Flock. It also allows Americans to sue the federal government for using the readers. In a statement, Sanders said Flock is eviscerating the very notion of privacy by installing tens of thousands of cameras in communities across America without their consent. I'm Lisa Taylor.
1: In California, the Marin County Sheriff's Office under fire again for sharing data from Flock traffic cameras with out-of-state agencies. The Sheriff's Office acknowledged that during 9 weeks in 2024, the camera data was repeatedly accessed by outside agencies. The data access over 250,000 times. More details at srnnews.com.
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Hello there. I'm John Rhys Davies with Lamplighter Theatre. I'd like to invite you to a place of history, mystery, and new beginnings. But first, there's someone you need to meet. His name? Finian Jones. You might say he's a collector. A collector of words, wisdom, and wonders. Join me, won't you? Oh, and be prepared for an unexpected journey, one you are about to experience.

0: need to do something, but...
1: But nothing. It's what we need to do. Maybe we'll finally get his attention this time.
0: I'm not sure.
1: Oh, I see a couple seats by the fireplace.
2: Hello, Derek. Hello, Ashley.
0: Hi.
1: Hello, Finian.
2: I'm sorry, but I couldn't help overhearing. Is something troubling you?
1: More like someone.
2: Ah. Do you mind if I have a seat with you?
0: Of course.
2: Ah, thank you.
1: We're still working this out.
2: Yes, I often find things have to work in before they work out.
1: Okay, here's the deal. There's something not many people know about us.
0: For a lot of reasons.
1: All right, here goes. Our dad is famous. Like, if I said his name right now, you would say, wow, really?
2: Wow, really?
1: Not yet.
2: Oh.
1: Because we aren't going to tell you his name. Out of respect.
0: And a lot of other reasons.
2: Well, why don't we start at the beginning, shall we?
1: Dad is... We'll just say an important person in Washington. He's on TV just about every week and on his cell phone just about every minute. We can't even talk in the car with him. He's always on his cell.
0: Even when we're on vacation, he's on his phone the whole time.
1: And Derek won't tell this part, but I will. When they had all the fathers stand up at the basketball tournament in November, Dad was the only father that wasn't there. It's just real clear he loves his job more than his wife or kids. Mom couldn't take it anymore, so they separated. That's something else nobody knows either. It would make him look bad.
0: Don't get us wrong. He's actually a great dad. We love him. He told us God convicted him about putting his job above his family, and he was gonna try and make things right with us.
2: Ah.
0: So he promised us all a family vacation. Our first one in 10 years. He was going to take us on a cruise.
1: But then, of all people, the president of Nigeria invited him to some sort of special hoop-de-doo banquet. So he cancels our vacation. Just like that.
2: Well, these things happen.
1: These things happen over and over again. All the time we've grown up. We put up with it when we were kids, but we're done. We've already moved in with Mom and decided to cut off all communication with him. He turned his back on us. We're just returning the favor.
0: We're hoping to get his attention.
2: I see.
1: We want him to understand that a promise to his family is just as important as a promise to the president.
2: You are absolutely right.
1: Thank you.
2: And absolutely wrong.
1: What?
2: I'm going to flip your story around to help you try to see it from a different perspective. And I'm going to tell you something that not many people know. You see, I did a lot of traveling. Still do. But I left my family behind, in more ways than one. My wife, her name was April. Oh, she was beautiful, intelligent and wise. And we had two kids, an adorable, imaginative girl, and a carefree, fun-loving boy. I won't go into details, but I'll just say this. It was because of my neglect that I lost them. I lost them all.
0: I'm sorry.
2: Thank you. My kids blamed me, and rightfully so. And one day, they simply walked out of my life. I've never heard from them again.
1: Wow. How does someone walk out of your life?
2: When hope is lost, and love can't be found. May I encourage you, Derek and Ashley, to seek God's grace before you... come to any final decision.
3: Yo, Vinny.
2: Yo, Bruce.
3: Hey, the package is here. You want me to take it around the back?
2: Ah, excellent idea.
3: You got it.
2: And speaking of excellent ideas, how would you like to take a peek at my next secret project?
1: Wow, sure.
0: Okay.
2: This way, if you please. But first, Ashley, a clue for you.
1: A clue for what?
2: A clue for you, your mind to brew. It's something true for you to do. But only few will find the view that helps them through the challenge to provoke the new, embrace what's due, and now there's two, a cow says moo. There's only one thing left, it's true, and that is now, and I say... Woo!
0: Wait, a cow says moo?
2: It certainly does, and now the clue.
1: Face dead baggage. What does that mean?
2: Well, let's find out, shall we? Please note the sign above before entering.
1: Grace helps you see past who's really right, to see what's really wrong.
2: Ah, yes. And now, after you.
1: Oh, thank you.
2: Well, this way, please. On your left, two. The pipe organ!
0: Okay.
4: Whoa!
0: That organ is beautiful!
2: Notice anything new?
1: No.
2: Try the clue.
1: The clue to what?
2: Oh, can we please not do that whole poem routine again? I'm still recovering from the first time.
0: Face dead baggage.
2: When you confront the reality of what's holding you back, that is when you can truly move forward. Now, Ashley, you're a musician, and this is your instrument, and this, my dear, is your music.
1: Is my music? These are musical notes. Oh, what a cool clue.
2: Well, actually, I borrowed this idea from some wonderfully creative friends of mine.
1: F-A-C-E-D-E-A-D-B-A-G-G-A-G-E.
0: The organ, it's moving.
1: Oh, there's a room behind it.
2: Yes, and this is my secret project.
0: It looks like a recording studio.
2: Ah, recording studio indeed, Derek, and much, much more. This is where dreams become a vision for the future, a revision of your story.
1: Mr. Finian, the floor is moving.
0: It's like we're sinking or...
2: More or less, but mostly more. And now please, open up the door.
0: Wait, that door wasn't here before.
2: Exactly, more or less, mostly less.
1: Look at all these books. They're beautiful. I've never seen so many, and they... Well, look up, Derek. They seem like they never end.
2: Now, Derek and Ashley, here's your next clue, and I've chosen this especially for you.
0: A book?
2: Well, if you mean pages of text that are sewn together, bound, then glued inside a cover, then stamped with a design, yes, a book. The Haunted Room. Interesting timing on that thunder,
0: What's it about?
2: Well, first you need to know the Haunted Room is very close to where we are now. A secret chamber of darkness where only the light of Christ can penetrate. And so, I must ask you, do you dare encounter the Haunted Room? The Haunted Room? Ah, there we are.
1: Sure, let's go.
2: Yes, this way.
0: I'm not really sure about all this.
1: Oh, come on, Derek.
2: First, I must warn you. Once you experience the Haunted Room, you may never look at life the same again. And here we are.
0: Okay. I'll admit it. I'm kind of scared.
2: Well, you should be.
0: Huh?
2: Once you discover what the Haunted Room really is. What the Haunted Room really is. There it is. I need to get that fixed. Well, then, here's your book. Here's the room. And now, enjoy the unexpected journey.
1: Okay. Here we go. The Haunted Room.

0: court is vibrant. Please, slow down.
1: Don't be so childish, Emmy.
2: I think a girl almost 20 would not let her little brother be the brave one.
0: Oh, you know I don't like storms. And I certainly don't like your driving the track so fast.
1: But it's fun, isn't it?
2: And the faster we go, the sooner we'll reach Mist Hall and get out of this rain. Yeah!
0: You could have at least brought an umbrella.
2: I thought we'd beat the storm. And Bruce.
0: And that's another thing. Poor Bruce. That was very irresponsible of you.
2: I wish I could have seen his face when I took off. Look, an intersecting road up ahead. I'm sure it leads right to Mist Hall.
0: Oh, Vibert, you're going too fast.
2: Nonsense, Emmy. You're just...
0: Vibert!
2: Let go of my arm. With the ditch.
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2: Emmy! Emmy, where are you?
0: Over here.
2: Are you all right?
0: I think so. Oh. But I'm stuck under the carriage.
2: Hold on. I'm coming.
0: Oh, Vibert. I'm scared.
2: There you are. Can you pull yourself free?
0: No.
2: Look, I'll just lift. It won't even budge.
0: You shouldn't have been going so fast.
2: You shouldn't have grabbed my arm.
0: Oh, I was frightened. Oh, Vibert, you weren't thinking of me, only yourself.
2: You're always frightened.
0: Oh, it's more a case of being reasonable.
2: Oh, so you were being reasonable when Captain Arrow said...
6: So, people say this place you're moving into is actually haunted.
0: Haunted? Mist Hall is haunted. Why didn't anyone tell me?
7: Calm down, Emmy. It's just a silly old wives' tale.
0: Well, those old tales are often true.
6: John, where should I put this crate of books?
7: Beside the door. Set yours down and I'll put mine on top of it.
8: Father, I believe this candle holder should go in your box.
7: Well, put it in, Bruce. Just there on the top.
0: Uncle Arrows, you probably never imagined when you came to visit that you'd end up helping us move.
6: I don't mind at all.
2: But you just returned from a year at sea, Captain. This must be the last thing you want to do. I'd be out having a jolly time, I would.
6: I'm sure you would, Vibert. I can think of nothing better, however, than helping my niece and nephews to pull up anchor.
0: Well, I'd rather be out at sea than live in a haunted mansion.
2: Emmy, it's only one room that's supposed to be haunted.
0: That's not very comforting.
6: So I understand you'll have a number of tenants on the estate?
8: 436.
6: 436? Are you trying to start your own country?
8: Most of them are desperately poor, living in small cottages and even huts.
7: Well, I hope not too poor to pay rent. My aunt's inheritance to me would be unsustainable if none paid.
2: I still don't understand why we're moving out to the country when your work is here in London.
7: Because it has fallen to me to care for these people. Just as parents care for and protect their children, a landlord cares for and protects his tenants.
8: Who pay rent?
7: Yes, Bruce, when they can. And though the finances may be tight by moving to Mist Hall, we can do much of the work the estate needs ourselves.
6: I think it's a capital idea.
7: Bruce may be only 21, but he already has quite the mind of a businessman.
8: Thank you, Father. I figure I can handle the books and the planning. Emmy can visit the tenants and assess their needs.
0: Me?
8: There will be nothing to it, Emmy. I'll explain when we get there. Vibert, Father and I can do the physical repairs, and we can employ a few handymen from the estate to help us.
2: Hold on now, Bruce. We will finally be in the country. There will be woods to explore and game to hunt and...
8: Vibert, you are young and able-bodied. You will be expected to...
2: To enjoy my youth.
8: I cannot believe you can be so childish.
2: At least I know how to enjoy my life. Not like you with your...
8: My what?
7: Vibert, Bruce. What scripture did we read just today at morning prayers? That ye love one another.
8: I'm sorry, Father. Sorry, Vibert.
6: Remember, Bruce, the Lord looks on the heart.
8: I know that. 1 Samuel 16, verse 7.
7: And, Vibert, there will be plenty of time to enjoy your youth and help with repairs.
2: Repairs is not my idea of enjoying anything. How did the estate fall into such disrepair in the first place?
7: Well, it's a sad story, really. My Aunt Myers had the hardship of losing her husband a short time after their marriage. He was bitten by a mad dog. And a few weeks after bringing his bride home, he died of rabies.
0: How dreadful!
7: Very dreadful. The shock disturbed the reason out of the poor woman. She fell into a state of morbid melancholy, making an idol of her grief. From the day of her husband's death 50 years ago, my poor aunt never once left the house.
2: For 50 years?
7: Until her own death. What's more, in her sorrow, she vowed that the room in which her husband died should never be disturbed. She had the shutters closed, the door not only locked, but actually bricked up.
6: Well, the sooner it is opened to heaven's light and air, the better.
8: Well, that's not going to happen. The old lady's will demands that the room remains as it is now, bricked up and unused.
6: I suppose this secret chamber is the source of the stories about the house being haunted.
7: I'm certain it is. But we are about to prove these superstitions false when we start living in the house.
0: I certainly don't want to live in a haunted house.
7: I assure you, Emmy, Mist Hall is not haunted. Nor is there any such thing. Now, if you don't mind, let's get these crates into the front hall.
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0: Oh, hello, Uncle.
1: Emmy. Gentlemen, I thought I heard the sweet voice of a nightingale.
0: Oh, thank you, sir.
2: And she makes good sandwiches.
3: Nothing like good hard work to stoke an appetite.
0: May I make you one, Uncle?
1: Oh, that would be nice, my dear. Thank you.
0: Where's Papa? Perhaps he would like one as well.
1: Your father is packing upstairs. If you make an extra one, I'm sure he'd enjoy it later.
0: Of course.
1: Emmy, are you still afraid of your new home?
0: I wouldn't call it fear. I simply am not one for change.
1: Well, though I do not believe in haunted houses, I do believe there are haunted rooms to be feared.
0: Really?
4: Uncle?
1: Deep inside each one of us, there is a secret chamber. It is where prejudice shuts out the light and self-deception bricks up the door. It is a room never disclosed, where sin lurks and grows.
0: You mean in our hearts?
1: Yes. A secret chamber within. A place where sin dwells undetected, but dangerous and destructive.
3: But every Christian must know, for we are bound to practice the duty of self-examination.
1: And you think it's so easy to acquire self-knowledge?
3: Well, not any more difficult than any other knowledge would be.
1: If it were so easy to know, it would not be the hidden sin I'm talking about.
5: Well then, if it is so hidden, it must be small and of no concern.
1: It is the smallest of sins, Vibert, that grow undetected and eventually destroy us. If accused of possessing it, we're stung and nettled.
5: Nettled?
1: Irritated, offended.
3: Well, I know my heart. I know where I am weak.
0: Here is your sandwich, Uncle.
1: Thank you, my dear. Delicious. Let's do this. Each of you write down what you think may be the sin that lurks deep within.
3: And
1: I will write down what I believe it to be. We'll see if the two will match.
5: That sounds fun. But let's just say it out loud. I don't care if my brother and sister know mine.
3: We already do.
1: Agreed, Vibert. But before you speak, I will write my thoughts so you know they weren't influenced by your own.
0: There's writing material on the counter behind you, Uncle.
1: Give me a moment.
0: Vibert! That sandwich was for Papa.
2: He was hungry.
0: Oh.
1: All set.
5: I'll go first. What best describes me? I am like a bicycle. A bicycle is quick and light. Yes, I skim the world like a bicycle. And levity is my worst fault, if it is a fault at all.
3: Levity, that's your sin?
5: Levity. Yes, levity. Captain, what's your assessment?
0: No, wait. Let's all tell him what we think, then Uncle Arrows can enlighten us together.
3: Then go ahead, Emmy.
0: Me? No. You go next, Bruce.
1: Emmy, if you don't want to...
0: No, I do. Really. I'm sure that I would not be offended by anything you would say, and it might do me good to know what you think.
5: Well, then fess up, Emmy.
0: Oh, this is difficult. And not at all fun, as Vibert thinks.
3: I'll go. Well, I admit to a certain level of impatience with Vibert.
2: You don't say.
3: But who wouldn't? He's a spoiled child, and because of his charm, people let him get away with all sorts of mischievous behaviour.
5: Now, wait a minute. You can't... Did you just say charm?
1: Now, Bruce, let's not use our experiment and self-discovery to harm one another.
3: I am, I fear, harsh in my judgment, too quick to perceive the faults in others. However, that quality can have an advantage. I'm not easily fooled or deceived. If lack of charity is my besetting sin, I'd take it and turn it to good.
1: Thank you, Bruce. Emmy?
0: Well, I suppose I care too much what others think of me. I've been told I'm pretty and I like hearing it. I cannot pass a mirror without looking into it and fussing with my hair. Oh, it's an awful thing to admit, but there it is. My sin is vanity. Is that what you see in me, Uncle? Oh, I don't think I can bear to know.
5: Are you tearing up your comments?
1: No, just separating them from one another. I will give each of you your own. You may decide to share it or not.
0: Oh, always the gentleman.
4: Captain, could you come and give me a hand, please?
1: I'll be right there. Here you go. Emmy, Vibert, Bruce. Do what you will with them. I must go help your father.
3: Very well, then.
5: What's that face for, Bruce? Let me see yours.
3: Vibert, give that back.
5: Let's see what he says. Be on your guard against the pride that repels advice, resents and refuses to own a fault. Uncle knows you.
3: Vibert, that wasn't yours to share.
0: Oh, Bruce. Oh, please come back.
5: Stung and nettled. The captain has, sure enough, laid his finger on the sensitive spot.
0: Vibert, that was not kind.
5: The captain told us nothing new. Bruce's pride is as plain as the nose on his face, and like his nose, it is too close for him to see it.
0: Bruce is a noble, unselfish, generous fellow.
5: He is too proud to bear criticism, but I don't care. See? Here. I gladly share Captain Arrow's opinion. Here it is. Beware of selfishness. Short, but not so sweet. And rather unjust. I am fun-loving, but selfish. No, it's untrue.
0: I think someone is stung and nettled.
5: Not me. Look, I am a bicycle, riding merrily away. But first, Emmy, what does Uncle say about you?
0: Conquer mistrust.
5: Mistrust of what, or whom?
0: I wonder.
5: Oh, well, good night, Emmy.
0: Good night, Vibert. Mistrust. Oh, dear. Whatever could that mean?
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7: That's the chamber, the haunted room.
0: No, where?
7: On the other side of that wall. They bricked it up ages ago. It's where the missus's husband died, right there. She told me about it as a warning.
0: Dear Heavenly Father, why can't my faith in you drive away my fear? Bruce! Bruce!
1: I'm your host, John Rhys-Davies. 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
1: With SRN News, I'm John Scott. In Ohio tonight, President Trump says Democrats have a track record of failure.
2: They gave us the worst inflation in American history, the highest energy prices in American history, the worst trade deficit in American history. They allowed 25 million people to pour across our borders from all over the world, from prisons, from mental institutions, drug dealers. And if they win the midterms, they will do it again. They're going to do it all again.
1: The president speaking at a rally at a high school north of Dayton. He's endorsing incumbent Republican Senator John Husted, who's running in a tight race against former Senator Sherrod Brown. President Trump's tough stance on crime is paying off in Washington, D.C., where one major chain is opting to let customers shop like they used to. More from Laura Winters.
3: CVS pharmacy stores in Washington, D.C. are no longer locking up items thanks to President Trump's crime crackdown. Townhall.com reporting it's a huge quality of life win for folks who live in the District of Columbia. There's been a drastic decrease in shoplifting and other crimes. Homicides, for example, down 30%, robbery down 7%, and auto thefts down 45%. The U.S. Attorney's Office report a 67% increase in prosecutions, so it appears the criminals are getting the message. Laura Winters reporting.
1: A co-pilot accused of stabbing the captain of a Dubai passenger jet mid-flight had previously been banned from flying because of his radical views. Reports say the co-pilot was grounded by Oman Air in 2024 after the airline found out that he had been visiting radical Islamic websites. The search continues for a missing medical transport jet off the coast of Massachusetts. The Coast Guard said the FAA notified them they had lost contact with that Gulfstream. There were six people on board. This is SRN News. Young people in the Anglosphere not doing well.
4: The Gallup organization has released its 2026 World Happiness Report, and it reveals that young people in the U.S., U.K., Canada, and other parts of the English-speaking world have suffered the biggest decline in well-being of any demographic group. Gallup says its data points to the use of social media as the primary reason for the growing unhappiness of young people in the Anglosphere, the place where such platforms are used the most. Michael Harrington reporting.
1: A decision by a city council in eastern Germany to halt the laying of memorial plaques that honor Holocaust victims has sparked outrage. Lawmakers in Heidenau, southeast of Dresden, voted to end the practice of laying the engraved brass plaques featuring the names of Holocaust victims onto sidewalks, often in place of cobblestones and near the homes where they once lived. This is SRN News. A loss of life and major property damage in California. A new independent investigation reveals major failures during the deadly 2025 Eaton and Palisades fire. Reporter Sharon Reardon.
5: The 724-page report by the Fire Safety Research Institute cited in the LA Times found major problems with the LA County Fire Department's evacuation response in West Altadena. Delayed alerts there contributed to all but one of the 19 deaths in the Eaton fire in the Palisades. Investigators found the LA Fire Department failed to act on repeated warnings about the smoldering Lockman fire. It erupted just days before dangerous windy conditions were forecast for the area. Investigators cited poor communication and coordination among the LA Fire Department, LA County Fire Department, and the LAPD. The fires killed 31 people and destroyed more than 16,000 structures. I'm Sharon Reardon.
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6: Sharing joy for your journey in the Word. Isaiah 40, verse 31.
7: But they that wait upon the Lord shall renew their strength. They shall mount up with wings as eagles. They shall run and not be weary, and they shall walk and not faint.
6: Good news on Rejoice Radio.
8: How do you do? A runaway, by definition, is out of control and potentially dangerous, whether it's a runaway truck or a runaway child. But if you had told the young man in this story that he was out of control every time he ran away, he would not have believed you. He thought he was in charge of his destiny. But he learned the truth when his heart and mind and life were unshackled.

0: Put that bowl in the cupboard too, Dennis.
1: You call that dinner? I've had better food in the soup kitchen!
2: I wish he'd shut up.
0: Oh, just ignore him, Dennis. He's drunk.
2: He's always drunk.
0: Don't antagonize him now. You'll make it worse.
2: I hate him.
1: Get in here, woman. I want to talk to you.
0: You'll have to come in the kitchen, Raymond.
1: You heard me. Get in here. Dennis, push your mother in here.
2: I can't, Dad. I'm cleaning up the kitchen.
1: A man ought to get some respect.
2: Mom, he's got that gun and he's waving it around.
0: Well, I'll go in and try to reason with him.
2: It might go off.
0: Oh, Raymond, put that gun down before you hurt someone.
1: Make me.
0: I'll call the cops.
1: Go ahead, call the cops. I dare you. Call the cops. I'll shoot every cop that comes through the door.
0: Raymond, please put the gun down. Please.
2: Give me that gun.
1: Hey! Ah!
3: 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Dramatized and produced in Chicago by Pacific Garden Mission. It's bad enough the homeless have to sleep on the ground and scrounge for food every day, but condemning stares make their lot even worse. Those who come to Pacific Garden Mission, though, are treated with respect and kindness. Since 1877, the mission has been a refuge for weary souls, a place where the perishing are protected and fed while they learn the truth about their lives and their future. The old lighthouse shelters upwards of 700 homeless people each night during the cold winter months, offering food, clothing, and safe bunks, even medical and dental care, and all without charge, all without tax dollars, all through the gifts of caring friends and listeners. Mission guests who meet the Prince of Peace live transformed lives no matter what their past, because in him there is no condemnation. And now for broadcast around the earth, here's program number 2560 in the series Unshackled, the program that makes you face yourself and think.
2: Is he gone?
0: Yes.
2: Guess I showed him.
0: What'd you do with the gun?
2: Gave it to the neighbor. He was amazed I got it away from Dad.
0: Oh, you took a terrible chance. He might have shot you.
2: I ain't scared of him. Was he always like that, Mom?
0: Long as I've known him, he's been a drinker. He blames it on being lame, but that's a poor excuse. I'm crippled, too, and I don't drink.
2: Why'd you ever marry him anyway?
0: I thought I could change him, but I was wrong.
2: All he does is make life miserable for us, ruins every holiday.
0: If we hadn't got married, we wouldn't have you. Dennis, you're the miracle baby.
2: I don't know about that.
0: Oh, it's true. I was already confined to a wheelchair when you were born. No one thought I could have a baby in my condition.
2: Well, I ain't a baby no more, and I guess Dad knows it now. I can take care of myself.
0: Just don't drink like him, whatever you do.
2: Never. I hate him when he drinks.
0: Dennis?
2: He knows it too. I told him I hated him, and I do. I hate him.
3: The man in our story was born in April of 1960 to a woman crippled with muscular dystrophy and a father lame with polio. He grew up in Davenport, Iowa. And by the age of 10, his heart was already so full of hate that he picked up rocks and threw them at his father who was limping down the street. This is the story of how love overcame that hatred. It's the true story of Dennis Wallace right now on Unshackled.
4: Because of my father's drinking and mother's confinement, I was running the streets by the time I was 10. When I was 12, my best friend and I decided to burglarize a department store so I could steal a deer rifle I wanted. We hid in the men's dressing room until the store closed and the lights went out. Then we gorged ourselves on candy, filled our arms with watches, and headed for the sporting goods department.
5: Man, it's dark down here. I can't see nothing. Ow! Are you sure we're going the right way?
2: Yeah. That gun case is over here somewhere.
5: Good thing there's no guard around.
2: Here it is. I can feel the glass.
5: Is it locked?
2: Yeah, but I can jimmy the lock.
5: I'm gonna take a BB gun.
2: Feel around. See if you can find a case for these guns while I got it. Here, this is a BB gun, I think.
5: Yeah, and I got the cases.
2: Come on, let's get out of here.
5: How are we gonna get out without setting off the alarm?
2: Let's go out the back door. We did it.
5: Yeah, but look at that fence. It's too high to climb, and it's got barbed wire on top.
2: Oh, man, we'll never get over that. What are we gonna do now?
5: I don't know. Maybe get a ladder inside the store?
1: Freeze!
2: It's the cops!
5: Don't shoot!
1: Drop the guns!
4: They took us to the police station and charged us with breaking and entering. I was photographed and fingerprinted, the first of many encounters with the police. But since I was only 12, I was put on probation. About that time, I decided to earn some honest money as a door-to-door salesman.
6: Hi there.
2: I'm selling these great metal social security cards. They never bend or tear. Would you like to buy one? They only cost $2.
6: Well, I don't think I want to buy one, but would you like to come in?
2: Sure.
6: How about some cookies and milk? What's your name?
2: Dennis Wallace. I just live a few blocks away.
6: I'm Sandy Dennis. It's good that you're out working, not just hanging out on the streets.
2: I got in some trouble and I'm trying to make it up.
6: Oh, why don't you come to church with us sometimes then? We go to that church right next door.
2: I never been to church before.
6: Really? My husband Steve wants to be a preacher someday, so he's going to Bible college.
2: I might go with you sometime.
4: Because she was so nice to me, I went back again and again, and even went to church once in a while with her and her husband. When I got bored, I would crawl under the pews to get out while they were praying. But the next year, when I was 13, brought momentous change to my life. My probation officer broke the news.
7: Dennis, your mother has to go into a nursing home. She needs total care now. You can't live at home without her, so I've arranged for you to go to a boys' home in Nebraska.
2: A boys' home? I don't want to go away from here.
7: Well, you don't have any choice, Dennis. You're still on probation.
2: But I stayed out of trouble.
7: Well, so far, yes, but without your mother, who knows? You need adult supervision.
2: It ain't fair!
7: I'm sorry, Dennis. You'll be leaving right away.
4: The boys' home was my first taste of discipline, and I didn't like it. But it was there that I first heard how God could change your life. Some hippies who ran a halfway house in Omaha came for the church service, and they sang and testified how Jesus set them free from drugs. I was impressed by what they said. A few weeks later, a friend and I made a daring decision.
5: I'm getting out of this place, Dennis.
2: Where are you going?
5: I'm going to Omaha.
2: How are you going to survive in Omaha this time of year? You don't know anybody there. You don't even know the town. You're making a big mistake, Jerry.
5: I don't care. I hate this place.
2: I do too, but we got no money, nothing.
5: I can hitchhike, walk if I have to. It's only 6 miles.
2: It's freezing outside.
5: You're not gonna talk me out of it. I'm leaving. You coming with me or not?
2: Yeah, I'll go with you. I hate this place too.
4: For 2 hours we walked, because no one would give us a ride. Finally a van stopped and took us to Omaha, where we walked around, freezing. Then I remembered the hippies who ran a halfway house. We called, and they told us how to get there.
8: Come on in. You guys look half frozen.
2: We are. I'm Dennis, and this is Jerry. We sure appreciate you letting us crash here.
8: Hey, how old are you guys?
2: 18.
8: Well, you're welcome to stay, but you have to abide by the rules, okay? No smoking or drinking, and you have to attend Bible study every night.
2: Okay.
8: We don't have a TV or radio either, and the only book you can bring in is the Bible. It may sound strict, but the Word of God is so good, you get so you don't want anything else.
2: I can live with that.
8: Better believe you can, Dennis. It's the bread of life. Spend time with the Lord. You'll be amazed how good He is.
4: While I stayed with them, I worked at a hotel, setting up banquet rooms. In the evenings, we went out on the streets, handing out tracts. Their sincere faith impressed me. And one day I prayed, asking God to save me. But salvation would come much later. I was caught up in their relationship with the Lord and the atmosphere surrounding me. I made up songs to sing as I walked down the street. I finally confessed my real status.
8: I figured you really weren't 18, Dennis. I'm glad you told me the truth.
2: That's not all, Mike. I'm a runaway.
8: You ought to call your folks then. They'll be worried.
2: I didn't run away from them. I ran away from a boys' home. You were there a month or so ago for the church service. That's how I knew about your halfway house.
8: We have to call the boys home and let them know you're here.
2: I was afraid of that. I don't want to go back there. I hate that place.
8: You have to trust in the Lord now. You can't walk in rebellion once you belong to Christ. His grace is sufficient, Dennis. He'll get you through anything.
2: Okay. If I have to go back, I will.
4: The boys' home wouldn't take me back, so I was put in a temporary group home back in Davenport, where the other boys ridiculed me for saying I was a Christian. I went back to my old ways of cussing and smoking. 2 weeks later, I ran away. Again, I was caught.
7: What shall we do with you, Dennis?
2: Let me alone. That's what I want. I can take care of myself.
7: At your age, I'm afraid that's not an option.
2: Where's my dad?
7: I don't know.
2: I went back to our old apartment house and it was empty. But some of our stuff was still there.
7: How did you get in?
2: Somebody broke in the front door.
7: Somebody could get in trouble for that.
2: It's all my dad's fault. I hate him.
7: Well, what good does that do? Don't you see we're trying to help you change your life?
2: What great place are you sending me to this time?
7: A children's home, right here in Davenport. Now, if you stay put, you might learn something. If you keep running away, you might end up in reform school. You don't want that, Dennis.
4: But I kept running away until they put me in a locked room in the home. One day, the man who was on duty began reading my file over the intercom, saying my mother was in a nursing home, how my dad was a drunkard, how I had been arrested for breaking into the department store. I screamed and kicked the walls until I was exhausted, until the hate in my heart was a raging inferno. I hated my dad. I hated my life. I even hated God.
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5: Dennis! Hey, man! Come on in!
4: Hey, can I hide with you for a few days?
5: Did you run away again?
4: Yeah. They can't make me stay in those places.
5: I don't think Mom will let you stay here. She's afraid she'll get into trouble after the last time.
4: Well, I can't live on the streets. It's freezing, man.
5: Oh, okay. I got a friend who'll let you stay in his basement, I think. He has an old mattress he can sleep on.
4: That's fine. As long as I have my freedom. Some freedom. Hunger, cold, and uncertainty. Sometimes I would get 100 miles away. Other times I stayed in the area. Sometimes I was caught. And sometimes, when I was hungry or too tired to go on, I turned myself in. I would walk the sidewalks in the evening, wishing I had a home, wanting to be a part of a family and lead a normal life. I ran away 11 times until at age 14, they put me in a group home for delinquents. While there, I called the couple who had taken me to church when I was 12.
10: Dennis, how are you?
4: Okay. I'm not in that boys' home anymore. I'm in a home for delinquents.
10: Oh, I'm sorry to hear that. Are you in trouble?
4: Sandy, I tried to follow the Lord like you and Steve said, but the other boys made fun of me.
10: They made fun of Jesus, too. But he still went to the cross for you.
4: I prayed to receive Jesus as my Savior, but it didn't last.
10: You have to be sincere, Dennis. God can see the motives and intent of your heart. He knows whether you're sincere or not.
4: Yeah, I guess.
10: We're praying for you, Dennis.
4: I didn't tell her how I'd been smoking pot, even growing marijuana in the attic of the home where I lived. I didn't describe how I worked at being treated like a misfit, telling the other kids I was a devil worshiper. I wanted to appear tough, but on the inside I was starving for love. So I ran away again, this time to Steve and Sandy's home. They were now in the Christian ministry.
6: Dennis, come in. How did you get here?
4: I hitchhiked. I just wanted someone to talk to, I guess.
6: Steve will be so surprised. You've really grown.
4: Yeah. It's only been 2 years, but it seems like more. I guess I've lived in too many homes, huh?
6: Did you run away again, Dennis?
4: How'd you guess?
6: Come on. Let's get you something to eat.
4: I just can't take those places, Sandy. They don't really care about us.
6: We'll have to let them know where you are, even so.
4: They'll make me go back. I know I'm too old to be adopted, but I sure wish I had a real home.
6: What about your father?
4: Last I heard, he was living in a rescue mission in Minnesota.
6: Maybe you could live with us, Dennis. Let's ask Steve and see what he says.
4: They became my foster parents with the stipulation that I couldn't come back if I ran away. I wanted to do well when I enrolled in school, but I had fallen behind and felt like an outsider. Many days I would leave for school but end up in a pool hall, shooting pool and smoking cigars. I went to church with them, but realized I couldn't live a Christian life unless I was really a Christian. So I ran away again. When I was caught, my caseworker sent me to live with a cousin in Missouri. That lasted several months.
7: Dennis, what are you doing back here?
4: I ran away because my cousin woke me up in the middle of the night beating on me with a clothes hanger.
7: Why?
4: She was selling drugs, and I let one of her customers come in and take some while she was gone.
7: Are you telling the truth?
4: Yes. Her daughter's the one who told me what she was doing and where she kept the drugs. I don't want to get in trouble like that, so I climbed out the window and came here.
7: I'll have to call your cousin to verify this.
4: You really think she'll admit to selling drugs?
7: I'm sorry, Dennis. I just can't take your word for it.
4: I won't go back there after what she did to me. I'll just run away again if you try to make me go back there.
7: All right. I'll see if there's a local foster home willing to take you temporarily.
11: Hello, Dennis. I'm Art. I understand you're going to be living with us.
4: Yeah, temporarily.
11: Well, your caseworker called and asked if we could take you permanently, and my wife said yes. What do you think about that?
4: Well, it's okay with me.
11: What grade are you in?
4: Sophomore.
11: Oh, we'll get along fine if you obey the rules, Dennis. No drugs, no drinking. Okay? And be home when I tell you. How old are you?
4: 16.
11: Oh, I'll teach you to drive and we can go hunting in the winter. This is your home now, Dennis.
4: For 2 years, I led a halfway normal life and made passing grades in school. I even had a foster brother and sister. I loved my foster parents and they treated me well. And my foster mother, Toni, had surgery to remove a tumor.
11: Dennis, the doctor said Toni has terminal cancer. The tumor was malignant. They removed as much as they could, but the cancer had already spread. The doctor says she will only have 2 more years to live.
4: 2 years? It isn't fair. She's such a good person.
11: I don't know what we'll do without her.
4: Two years later, my biological mother died. My dad had to be found and sobered up for the funeral. My hatred for him intensified. 6 months after that, Toni, my foster mother, died. I was 19 years old then and had finished school. After her death, I moved back to Davenport, got an apartment and a job at a hospital. I had overcome my past, by my own efforts, I thought. But I was very lonely and began going to bars with friends. Sometimes I would call my old friends.
10: Hello?
4: Hi, Sandy. It's me, Dennis.
10: Dennis, how are you doing?
4: Hanging in there. Doing okay, financially. I'm working second shift at a hospital now.
10: How are you doing spiritually?
4: Oh, I'm going to church. People are pretty nice, but I still feel like an outsider.
10: Give your heart to Jesus, Dennis. Find some young people who are living for Jesus and make friends with them. God wants us to fellowship with one another.
4: I feel like there's a big struggle going on inside me. Good against evil.
10: There is, Dennis. The Bible says in Galatians chapter 5, verse 17, "For the flesh lusteth against the spirit, and the spirit against the flesh, and these are contrary the one to the other, so that ye cannot do the things that ye would."
4: It's hard to live a Christian life, Sandy.
10: It's impossible to live the Christian life without the Spirit of God, Dennis. Jesus said that you must be born again. God gives the Holy Spirit to all who come to him sincerely in prayer, asking to receive Jesus as their Savior.
4: Yeah, I guess so. Well, Sandy, it's always good to talk to you and Steve.
10: We're praying for you, Dennis. We love you, and God loves you too. You can always call us.
4: Their words of love were like a knife cutting in my heart. Tears would always fill my eyes as they expressed love to me. I'd become so convicted of my sins that sleeping had become difficult. Someone gave me a book and I began to read it at work. The chapter on the false comforts for sinners described me. I had told people that I was seeking the Lord, but I just wanted comfort, peace, and deliverance from hell without surrendering my life to God. That was me. I saw that just as I had run away from many places, I was running away from God. As tears of repentance streamed down my face, I went to a back room, got on my knees, and prayed. "Lord, I'm sorry for the way I've lived. I'm sorry I failed you. If you'll save me, I promise to live the rest of my life for you." There at the age of 21, I felt the load of sin lifted from me. After years of running with my heart filled with hate, I surrendered myself to God, and that hate was turned into love. My old friends began to drop away as I refused to go to bars with them. It was about that time that I learned my old friend Butch was in jail. I went to visit him.
5: Good to see you, Dennis.
4: It's been a long time, Butch.
5: Well, I'm glad you came. How'd you find out I was here?
4: It was in the newspaper.
5: It seems like ages ago you and I broke into that department store.
4: Yeah.
5: This time I'm afraid I'll go to prison, Dennis.
4: Well, let me tell you what happened to me, Butch. I received Jesus as my Savior, and he changed everything. You know, I used to be so full of hate, but not anymore. God changed my life.
5: When did all this happen?
4: Almost a year ago.
5: And you really think there's a difference?
4: Yes. I'm really happy for the first time in my life. I quit cussing and going to bars. I don't even hate my father anymore.
5: You managed to stay out of jail all those years?
4: Yes. I thought it was my doing, but now I can see that the Lord was protecting me, even though I didn't realize it. All those times I ran away, I could have died along the way.
5: Yeah. Well, I remember how you came to my place a couple of times and I hid you.
4: Yeah, that's what God does. He hides you in the palm of his hand when you belong to him. He's your shield and your protector. See, Jesus is real, Butch. He loves you, man. And with him, you can live a victorious life.
5: Hey, will you pray with me, Dennis, so I can become a Christian?
4: I sure will. Just repeat after me. Lord, I'm a sinner. I'm tired of the way I've lived.
5: Lord, I'm a sinner. I'm tired of the way I've lived.
4: I know that Jesus died for my sins, and I believe he is the Son of God.
5: I know that Jesus died for my sins, and I believe he is the Son of God.
4: I'm asking you right now to come into my heart and make me like Jesus. In his name I pray. Amen.
5: I'm asking you right now to come into my heart and make me like Jesus. In his name I pray. Amen.
4: Hey, Butch, do you believe God has saved you?
5: Yes.
4: I'll be praying for you, brother. The same year I gave my life to Christ, 1981, I met the girl who became my wife a year later. The Lord called me to preach, so I enrolled in Bible college, and several years later we were in ministry, pastoring a church. In 1997, I received my master's degree with honors. Today, I pastor a church in Tennessee. As I think back on my life, I am a miracle. As my mother said, not because I was born to crippled parents, but because the Lord kept his hand on me even when I didn't know him. Psalm 27, verse 10 promises, "When my father and my mother forsake me, then the Lord will take me up." And God keeps his promises.
3: Listening friend, hear what God promises in Isaiah chapter 42, verse 16. "And I will bring the blind by a way that they knew not. I will lead them in paths that they have not known. I will make darkness light before them, and crooked things straight. These things will I do unto them, and not forsake them."
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1: With SRN News, I'm Ron Taylor. President Trump is telling supporters in Ohio to pretend he's on the ballot in the midterm elections. The president urged the crowd at Vandalia Butler High School near Dayton to support incumbent Republican Senator John Husted, who's running a tight race against former Senator Sherrod Brown. He's also supporting one other important candidate.
2: 32 days from now, we're going to elect Tommy Tuberville as your next governor.
1: The president went on to warn of the consequences if Democrats gain power, saying they gave the country the worst inflation in American history. United Arab Emirates revealing new details as investigators zero in on the background of the terrorist co-pilot and plot to take down the Fly Dubai flight from Dubai to Tel Aviv. Correspondent Laura Winters has the story.
3: At issue is how this co-pilot got hired by Fly Dubai in the first place. Investigators say records show he had previously been suspended at another airline. Israeli Prime Minister Benjamin Netanyahu says evidence indicates this man was a radicalized Muslim who was on a mission to crash the plane. The Omani national was reportedly flagged by Oman Air as a security risk after he was in possession of extremist materials while serving as a co-pilot trainee back in 2020. Laura Winters reporting.
1: Tennessee Governor Bill Lee said Saturday Prison Commissioner Frank Strada will resign after overseeing the failed execution of Krista Pike. Details from Lisa Carton.
4: Strada is expected to leave later this month. His departure will come after he oversaw Tennessee's second failed attempt at lethal injection this year and amid bipartisan calls for his resignation. All remaining executions in the state have been paused. Strada said his agency had carried out its responsibilities in accordance with established protocol and framed his resignation as being in the best interest of Tennesseans.
1: This is SRN News. Correspondent Michael Harrington reports on a new study on transgenderism in sports.
5: Concerned Women for America calculates that males playing against females in the U.S. have so far taken 2,293 gold medals from the women who would have won them if the males were not present. CWA President Penny Nance says, quote, "Biological men have distinct advantages over biological women. This reality not only puts women in harm's way, but it eliminates opportunities for biological women to earn a living and win competitions." Michael Harrington reporting.
1: Authorities say a former Canadian soldier who opened fire on a police officer outside an Ontario synagogue on Yom Kippur shouted, "You're going to die for the Jews." Just moments before the shooting, Officer Jeff Smith died of his wounds and another officer was injured, but they killed the gunman, 29-year-old Sean Ward. No one inside of Son of Jacob Synagogue was hurt. Investigators are assessing materials found in Ward's vehicle, including other items that were there. This is SRN News. A prominent left-wing streamer is warning Texas Democrat James Tallarico to stay aligned with progressive activists if he wants to win a U.S. Senate seat. Ken Lorman has details.
6: At a University of Texas event, Hassan Piker said activists helped Tallarico gain political power and should remind him that if elected, quote, he's got to play ball. The remarks raise questions about whether Tallarico could govern as the more moderate candidate he claims to be on the campaign trail or face pressure from the party's progressive wing. Tallarico's campaign had not responded to a request for comment. Ken Lorman reporting.
1: Skydance is the new name of the merged Warner Brothers Discovery and Paramount and companies. Paramount CEO David Ellison's firm and television studio production company is called Skydance Media. This week, a California federal judge resolved a lawsuit filed by 12 state emergency generals who opposed the billion-dollar-plus merger. More details at srnnews.com.
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0: Sometimes God doesn't interrupt your day. He slips into it. 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You almost brush it off, but it stays. Not loud, just steady. So you send the text. You make the call. You show up. And on the other side of that small yes, somebody makes it through the day. That's how Jesus works. Often in the nudge. Lean into it. 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
1: Welcome to Science, Scripture, and Salvation, a radio ministry of the Institute for Creation Research. In this program, we want to encourage you in your Christian faith by showing how scientific evidence supports the Bible, particularly the Genesis account. The book of Genesis lays the foundation for all matters addressed in the rest of the Bible: the nature of God, His sovereignty in creation, man's purpose, sin, marriage, family, and why we need a Savior are all introduced and explained in Genesis. When we see that the first and most foundational book of the Bible can be trusted in all matters, including science, it builds confidence in the rest of the inspired Word all the way to Revelation. On today's show, we'll hear from Dr. Jake Hebert, physicist and research associate with the Institute for Creation Research. Here's Dr. Hebert.
2: In 2012, a theoretical physicist, Big Bang proponent, and professing atheist, Lawrence Krauss, wrote a book entitled A Universe from Nothing, in which he tried to argue that the laws of physics permitted a universe to pop into existence from nothing. Now, of course, this is a ridiculous claim, and we've already critiqued it in an earlier episode of Science, Scripture, and Salvation. But in a number of places in his book, he made some derogatory comments about theology, basically saying it was of no practical value. And yet, people used to consider theology to be the queen of the sciences. It was held in very high regard. Now, Krauss's attitude really isn't terribly surprising. You know, if you're a skeptic, if you're someone who claims that there is no God, then of course you're going to claim that theology is relevant. In that case, it would be a pointless field of study. Why study the Bible if it's merely a human work? The study of theology is only meaningful if God actually exists. But in his book, on page 144, Krauss made an interesting statement. He said, "I have challenged several theologians to provide evidence contradicting the premise that theology has made no contribution to knowledge in the past 500 years at least, since the dawn of science. So far, no one has provided a counterexample." Now, I would like to take Krauss up on his challenge and provide a counterexample, and a very important one at that. Good theology provided important insight that led to the discovery of the principle of conservation of energy, which is one of the most important rules in all of physics. Now, energy is kind of hard to define in a way that isn't circular, but a lot of textbooks will say that it is the capacity to do work. And this rule of conservation of energy says that energy cannot be created or destroyed, although it can be transformed from one kind to another. In other words, the total amount of energy in the universe remains constant. So to kind of illustrate this, let's use an example. There's two kinds of energy that we often talk about in physics. One is called potential energy. That is energy of position, energy that is there because of the relative positions of two objects. And you also have what is called kinetic energy, or energy of motion. As an example, let's say you're an astronaut standing on the surface of the moon. We're using the moon as an example because on the moon, you don't have to worry about air drag, which is a little bit of a complication. And so this will make our calculations a little bit simpler. So let's say you're an astronaut, you're standing on the moon, and you're holding a golf ball in your hand, and you drop it. Now, because of the ball's height above the moon's surface, there is what we call potential energy, specifically gravitational potential energy. Now, the instant you let go of the ball, it's not moving. It has no energy of motion. It has no kinetic energy. But the total energy is the sum of the kinetic energy and the potential energy. As the ball falls, the potential energy decreases, but the ball gains kinetic energy. And so at any given height above the moon's surface, the sum of the potential and kinetic energies will stay constant. But as the ball falls, the amount of potential energy decreases, but the amount of kinetic energy increases. So finally, just before the ball hits the lunar surface, all the energy is kinetic energy. So that's a simple example of conservation of energy. Now, we could have done the same experiment on Earth, and the total amount of energy would have still remained constant. Now, the calculations would have been a little more complicated because then you've got air drag and you have to worry about that. But had we carefully accounted for all the different forms of energy, we would find that the total amount of energy the instant we released the ball was the same as the total amount of energy just before the ball hit the ground. So energy is always conserved. This is true in any process, no matter how complicated. The total energy of the universe stays the same. It can be transformed from one form to another, but it's neither created nor destroyed. Now, you may be wondering, what on earth does all this have to do with theology? Well, that's what we're going to discuss in our next segment. So stay tuned.
1: 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Stay with us.
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1: 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Here's Dr. Hebert.
2: In the previous segment, we discussed how biblical skeptic Lawrence Krauss has claimed that theology has made no contribution to knowledge in the past 500 years. Now, we're challenging that. And what I would like to do is point out that there is a very famous Bible-believing scientist named James Jewell who made a huge contribution to our understanding of the principle of conservation of energy. By the way, many of the founders of modern science were Bible-believing Christians. They took the Bible very seriously, which is in contrast to what we see today with so many high-profile scientists taking an agnostic or skeptical position towards Scripture. But anyway, James Jewell did this ingenious experiment, and he showed that the amount of friction needed to raise the temperature of 1 pound of water 1 degree Fahrenheit was consistently obtained from the same amount of mechanical work, 772 foot-pounds. Now, we can loosely define work as the product of a force and distance. And so if you exerted a force measured in pounds through a distance measured in feet, so that the product was 772 foot-pounds, that's the amount of mechanical work that gives you the friction needed to raise the temperature of 1 pound of water 1 degree Fahrenheit. So this was a very important step in developing a formal statement of conservation of energy. And this is such a big deal that physicists have named a unit of energy after James Joule. It's called the Joule. And getting a unit named after you in physics is a big deal. We have a unit of force, the Newton, for instance, that was named after Isaac Newton to honor his contributions to physics. So in the same way, we honor Joule's contribution by having a unit named after him. Now, what many people probably don't know, however, is that James Joule was motivated in his studies by his theology. He was a devout Christian, and he stated his belief that only God can create or destroy. And this is what he said. He said, believing that the power to destroy belongs to the Creator alone, I affirm that any theory which, when carried out, demands the annihilation of force is necessarily erroneous. Now, he said force, today we would say energy, but he's basically saying that any theory that requires the annihilation of energy or the creation of energy is erroneous. So here we have a very important counterexample to Lawrence Krauss's challenge. James Joule made a huge contribution to physics, and he was motivated by theological considerations. In fact, James Joule had John 9, chapter 9, verse 4, inscribed on his tombstone, I must work the works of him that sent me while it is day. the night cometh when no man can work. And he also had the number 772.55 inscribed on his tombstone. And of course, that's the amount of mechanical work that we had discussed earlier, measured in foot pounds, that's required to raise the temperature of 1 pound of water 1 degree Fahrenheit. Now, I would imagine that even Lawrence Krauss would concede that conservation of energy is extremely important for physics. But if you read his book, A Universe from Nothing, it's basically an attempt to find loopholes in conservation of energy so that a universe can just pop into existence all by itself. And you can only wonder what James Joule would have thought of that. So here's an example of how an extremely important contribution to science was motivated, at least in part, by theology. But theology has contributed to science in a lot of other ways. ICR's Dr. Jason Lyle has done a lot of work in this area. In order for modern science to be possible, certain things have to be true, things that we often take for granted, but we have no right to expect those things to be true except in a Christian worldview. So for instance, one of the things that you have to take for granted when you're doing science is that the information we obtain from our senses about the world around us is basically reliable. That's because you're often making observations in physics or chemistry about the world around you, and you have to implicitly assume that your senses are giving you reliable information. Now, there's a good, firm, biblical, theological rationale for that. God is truthful. He's not trying to deceive us. He's not the author of confusion, as it says in 1 Corinthians chapter 14, verse 33. So we have good reason to believe that since God created our senses, we should be able to trust the information coming from those senses. Now, if you don't have a Christian worldview, you can't really assume that. For instance, how do you know that you're not some disembodied brain in a laboratory somewhere and somebody's got electrodes going into your brain, feeding you stimuli to make you think that you're sitting at home listening to this radio broadcast? Well, except from a Christian perspective, how do you prove that? How do you prove that the world is not an illusion? There are some religious sects that say the universe is an illusion. Well, what's the point of doing science in a universe where everything's an illusion? You know, we are told in Scripture in Proverbs chapter 1, verse 7, that the fear of the Lord is the beginning of knowledge, but fools despise wisdom and instruction. And that is certainly true. It's true about theological knowledge, and it's also true about scientific knowledge.
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2: But I just say a very special hello, Dayton, and hello, Ohio.
1: President Trump on the road from Ohio last night, speaking at a rally. The president noted past successes in the Buckeye State and is counting on continued support.
2: And as you know, I won the state all three times, and we got the highest vote total in the history of Ohio, the highest number of votes all three times. And with your vote, just 31 days from now, Ohio is going to defeat the radical left Democrats once again.
1: The president's road trip will now take him south to San Antonio next week. He'll be in support of Texas Attorney General Ken Paxton's race for the Senate, and is neck and neck with Democrat James Tallarico. Good news for farmers and truckers. The White House announces Europe will release diesel reserves. Correspondent Richard Boyd has more.
3: President Trump says an agreement has been struck with Europe to release a massive amount of diesel oil reserves. This comes as prices for diesel have recently surged. AAA reports Friday's national average for a gallon of diesel is $6.37. The president said the process of releasing the diesel reserves will begin immediately. The Russia-Ukraine war, as well as the war in Iran, have put pressure on the world's diesel supply. Richard Boyd reporting.
1: President Trump says his administration will now begin sending checks to over 20 million seniors to help with Medicare costs. In a Truth Social post, the president said Friday the funds will come from the Medicare Improvement Fund. A White House fact sheet said the payments will be $90 per person and will go to over 20 million Medicare B Part B enrollers. The eligible seniors will receive the money by direct deposit in early October, and others will get the check by mail. You'll find more news at srnnews.com. This is SRN News. Correspondent Michael Harrington says Americans are doing a lot of gambling.
4: According to a new data analysis from the Pew Research Center, the number of people using so-called prediction markets to place wagers on everything from sports to the war in Ukraine is soaring. Betting on Kalshi and Polymarket, the two biggest prediction markets, went from $25.7 billion in May of this year to $53 billion just 2 months later. Clergymen, family advocates, and psychiatrists say the U.S. will soon be facing the consequences of its newfound gambling addiction. Michael Harrington reporting.
1: As Maine Republican Susan Collins seeks a sixth Senate term, Democrats are bashing her for her 2018 vote to confirm Brett Kavanaugh as a Supreme Court justice. He was part of the court's conservative majority that overturned Roe v. Wade, and Collins voted for him, despite her own support for abortion and past endorsements from Planned Parenthood. This year, Planned Parenthood votes have spent at least $500,000 to run ads for her. This is SRN News. Progressive lawmakers are looking to crack down on flock cameras. More from Lisa Taylor.
5: Senators Bernie Sanders and Jeff Merkley, as well as Representative Alexandria Ocasio-Cortez, unveiled legislation to ban federal agencies from using automatic license plate readers. The Ban Flock Act would also pause federal grant funding to state and local governments with contracts with companies like Flock. It also allows Americans to sue the federal government for using the readers. In a statement, Sanders said Flock is eviscerating the very notion of privacy by installing tens of thousands of cameras in communities across America without their consent. I'm Lisa Taylor.
1: The Supreme Court is poised to hear what some are calling the most important case of the Trump presidency. The justices are set to review a pivotal immigration case challenging the Trump administration's policy of mandatory detention without bond hearings for illegal immigrants during deportation proceedings. The outcome could significantly impact the president's deportation agenda, with MAGA supporters anxious on the hinges. More details at SRNnews.com.
6: One life. It's all you get. One day, it will end. Decisions need to be made. Plans must be followed. Time is short. Eternity, infinitely longer. One life. A wisp. A vapor. A puff of smoke. One life. One hope. One Savior. One choice. The only choice. Jesus. 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

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It's filled with moments, memories, and love. The truth is, your treasure chest wouldn't mean as much to anyone. But God, He invites you to pass along your treasure and let Him take care of it. God cares more about your hopes and dreams than you do. You are His treasure. 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

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And again, thank you.

0: Standing on the promises of Christ my King, through eternal ages let His praises ring. Standing on the promises of God. Join us as Alexander Scorby reads from Romans chapter 15.
1: We then that are strong ought to bear the infirmities of the weak, and not to please ourselves. Let every one of us please his neighbor for his good to edification. For even Christ pleased not himself, but, as it is written, the reproaches of them that reproached thee fell on me. For whatsoever things were written aforetime were written for our learning, that we through patience and comfort of the Scriptures might have hope. Now the God of patience and consolation grant you to be like-minded one toward another, according to Christ Jesus, that ye may with one mind and one mouth glorify God, even the Father of our Lord Jesus Christ. Wherefore, receive ye one another, as Christ also received us to the glory of God. Now I say that Jesus Christ was a minister of the circumcision for the truth of God, to confirm the promises made unto the fathers, and that the Gentiles might glorify God for his mercy. As it is written, For this cause I will confess to thee among the Gentiles, and sing unto thy name. And again he saith, Rejoice, ye Gentiles, with his people. And again, Praise the Lord, all ye Gentiles, and laud him, all ye people. And again, Isaiah saith, There shall be a root of Jesse, and he that shall rise to reign over the Gentiles. In him shall the Gentiles trust. Now the God of hope fill you with all joy and peace in believing, that ye may abound in hope through the power of the Holy Ghost. And I myself also am persuaded of you, my brethren, that ye also are full of goodness, filled with all knowledge, able also to admonish one another. Nevertheless, brethren, I have written the more boldly unto you in some sort, as putting you in mind, because of the grace that is given to me of God, that I should be the minister of Jesus Christ to the Gentiles, ministering the gospel of God, that the offering up of the Gentiles might be acceptable, being sanctified by the Holy Ghost. I have, therefore, whereof I may glory through Jesus Christ in those things which pertain to God. For I will not dare to speak of any of those things which Christ hath not wrought by me to make the Gentiles obedient by word and deed, through mighty signs and wonders, by the power of the Spirit of God. So that from Jerusalem and round about unto Illyricum I have fully preached the gospel of Christ. Yea, so have I strived to preach the gospel, not where Christ was named, lest I should build upon another man's foundation, but as it is written, To whom he was not spoken of, they shall see, and they that have not heard shall understand. For which cause also I have been much hindered from coming to you. But now, having no more place in these parts, and having a great desire these many years to come unto you, whensoever I take my journey into Spain, I will come to you. For I trust to see you in my journey, and to be brought on my way thitherward by you, if first I be somewhat filled with your company. But now I go unto Jerusalem to minister unto the saints, for it hath pleased them of Macedonia and Achaia to make a certain contribution for the poor saints which are at Jerusalem. It hath pleased them, verily, and their debtors they are. For if the Gentiles have been made partakers of their spiritual things, their duty is also to minister unto them in carnal things. When therefore I have performed this, and have sealed to them this fruit, I will come by you into Spain. And I am sure that when I come unto you, I shall come in the fullness of the blessing of the gospel of Christ. Now I beseech you, brethren, for the Lord Jesus Christ's sake, and for the love of the Spirit, that ye strive together with me in your prayers to God for me, that I may be delivered from them that do not believe in Judea, and that my service which I have for Jerusalem may be accepted of the saints, that I may come unto you with joy by the will of God, and may with you be refreshed. Now the God of peace be with you all. Amen.
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1: With SRN, I'm Ron Taylor. In Ohio last night, President Trump says Democrats have a track record of failure.
2: They gave us the worst inflation in American history, the highest energy prices in American history, the worst trade deficit in American history. They allowed 25 million people to pour across our borders from all over the world, from prisons, from mental institutions, drug dealers. And if they win the midterms, they will do it again. They're going to do it all again.
1: The president's road trip will take him south now to San Antonio, Texas. Next week, he will support Texas Attorney Paxton's race. He is neck and neck with Democrats. President Trump's tough stance on crime is paying off in Washington, D.C., where one major chain is opting to let customers shop the way they used to.
3: CVS pharmacy stores in Washington, D.C. are no longer locking up items thanks to President Trump's crime crackdown. Townhall.com reporting it's a huge quality of life win for folks who live in the District of Columbia. There's been a drastic decrease in shoplifting and other crimes. Homicides, for example, down 30%, robbery down 7%, and auto thefts down 45%. The U.S. Attorney's Office report a 67% increase in prosecutions, so it appears the criminals are getting the message. Laura Winters reporting.
1: Authorities are still at this hour searching air coast of Massachusetts. The FAA says it lost contact with the Gulfstream G-100 early this morning and issued a search and rescue alert. The aircraft was carrying six people on a medical evacuation flight from Bermuda to land at Boston International, where it disappeared off the coast of Nantucket. Massachusetts governor said today the state will do whatever it can to support the recovery efforts. I'm Ron Taylor, and this is SRN News. Young people in the Anglosphere are not doing well.
4: The Gallup organization has released its 2026 World Happiness Report, and it reveals that young people in the U.S., U.K., Canada, and other parts of the English-speaking world have suffered the biggest decline in well-being of any demographic group. Gallup says its data points to the use of social media as the primary reason for the growing unhappiness of young people in the Anglosphere, the place where such platforms are used the most. Michael Harrington reporting.
1: A decision by a city council in eastern Germany to halt the laying of memorial plaques that honor Holocaust victims has sparked outrage. Lawmakers in Heidenau, southeast of Dresden, have voted to end the practice of laying the engraved brass plaques featuring the names of Holocaust victims in sidewalks, often in place of cobblestones and near the homes where they once lived. This is SRN News. I'm Ron Taylor. Over 45 of imported ready-to-eat stew is now being recalled. John Scott has more.
5: The products were not inspected after entering the U.S. The chicken products imported from South Korea were produced on March 30th and have an expiry date of September 2027. The recall includes cardboard boxes containing pouches of Korean ginseng chicken stew classic, shipped to distributors and retailers in Florida, Illinois, Maryland, New Jersey, New York, Pennsylvania, and Virginia. John Scott reporting.
1: Thousands of flights could get more expensive or even canceled if an airport on a remote island in the Pacific Ocean. The Midway Atoll Airport has no commercial air service, but is an emergency landing option for thousands of flights that cross the Pacific each year. If airlines lose that option to land, there will no longer be or have engine failure issues as an option. More details at srnnews.com.
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7: Jesus Christ said, "I will build my church." For more than 2,000 years, He's been doing all that He promised. Today, His church remains an assembly of His saints, providing a place for worship, fellowship, and instruction. In a world that often feels isolated and alone, church remains a place to connect. It's a place to call home. We're so glad you've chosen to connect with the family of believers at Campus Church in the Crown Center at Pensacola Christian College, as together we rejoice in the Lord.
8: Thanks for joining us today here at Rejoice in the Lord. Sometimes we function under what we call standing orders. That means that unless we receive some new instruction, we continue to do what we've been instructed to do. God gave the church in the first century some standing orders that apply to us today. In fact, one of those standing orders for us today is to rejoice evermore. That was given to a first century church, and it is ours today in the 21st century. In fact, it is our express goal today here at Rejoice in the Lord to rejoice evermore. And by God's grace, may that be exactly what happens in this service today, that you and I will together rejoice in the Lord.

thank you. You may be seated. Father in heaven, we come to you today and we ask you to take us to a place of greater understanding of your love. You said that you love us with an everlasting love. We can't fully comprehend that, Lord. Take us to another level of understanding today. Help us to comprehend all that that means, that you love us that way. Give us security and comfort through that. Give us strength through your love today. And then I pray, Lord, that you would help us all to express that in return as we praise you, as we listen, as we learn, as we grow today. May all of this be an act of worship and an act of adoration. Help us to show our love in return. Give us that love through the Holy Spirit. And then I pray that you would use the message in our hearts, Lord. We gather today because we love you and because of your love for us. We pray a special blessing on our service. In Jesus' name, amen.

Praise the Lord. I hope you can say that on a personal level because you know Jesus as your Savior. The Lord is my salvation. And I hope you have that assurance this morning. If not, you could get it this morning. You could receive Christ this morning. And if you do have that assurance, it's because of the grace of God to forgive your sin and give you Christ's righteousness. It's the greatest exchange ever. Our sin for Christ's righteousness. Let's stand and sing about it with the song, His Robes for Mine.

Take your Bible, if you would, join me today in 1 Thessalonians chapter 5. 1 Thessalonians chapter 5. The last couple weeks, we've titled a couple messages in this series as How to Behave in Church. We really looked at some truths that have a lot of significance for the church's behavior. But today, we're going to take it a little bit further beyond just that horizontal behavior, and we're going to look at some vertical interactions that God gave to this church that, again, have incredible bearing for us today. His name was Hiro Onoda. He was a lieutenant in the Japanese military, and he was trained in guerrilla warfare. He was given what we would refer to as standing orders. Those orders were specifically never surrender, hold out until reinforcements arrive. He's stationed on a remote island in the Philippines, and it's inhabited, but it is remote. He's there with three other soldiers, and they all received the same orders, never surrender. They were told to never commit suicide, fight till the death, stay until reinforcements arrive. And that's exactly what they did. On September 2nd, 1945, the war for Japan came to its conclusion. But word never reached these four that were on this remote island. They continued to function under their orders. 5 years after the war had ended, one of the four actually surrenders in town. When he receives word, you know, he goes and he surrenders, they told him that the war was over. He was sent back to Japan. But the three others on the island fought on. The first one was killed when a search party actually came out and was looking for them, but they are under orders, and so they began to attack the search party. So one of them was shot and killed by a search party. The war continues on. So their war never ended. They continue. It's just Hiro and one other man. And again, another officer, some troops in the area, they started to attack the troops. The troops fire back. The last of his friends was shot and killed. Hiro is the only person continuing to function under standing orders. The thing that they had to do, the locals knew he was there. They understood he's still fighting a war that has long since ended. It wasn't until they found his commander, who is now a bookseller in Japan, that he went and gave new orders to Onoda that he finally could cease and desist the battle. For him, only when he received orders from his commander did he understand the war had been over, and the war at that point had been over for 29 years. Onoda put on his uniform, a uniform that was now 30 years old, and he surrendered himself to the Philippine president, President Ferdinand Marcos, before setting off for Japan. When he arrives back home in Japan, he receives a hero's welcome. Onoda died, he surrendered, by the way, in 1974, almost 30 years after the war had come to its conclusion. He died at the age of 91 in 2014. I'm telling you, if you're going to have someone who keeps standing orders, then a guy named Onoda is a guy who understands the value of I was given an order, and until I receive anything else, under those orders, I will continue to function. It certainly has some relevance for us when we look at a first century church that has 21st century implications. The title of the message today is The Standing Orders of the Church. In just a few moments, we're going to dive into 1 Thessalonians chapter 5, verses 16 through 18. And again, Paul had been dealing with behavior that was very horizontal. It pertained to those within the body of Christ. But today, he's going to take that to, in a sense, another trajectory, which is very specifically vertical in nature.
He's about to give us three brief but very powerful commands that actually carries the idea of church behavior to a whole nother level. Again, he just finished telling this first century church how to interact with one another. Now he's going to start to help us understand how do we interact with God and what implication does that have for the world around us. So what are the standing orders for the church provided to us through the Apostle Paul? Look in your Bible, if you would, 1 Thessalonians chapter 5. Let's begin in verse number 16. Rejoice evermore. Verse 17, pray without ceasing. Verse 18, in everything give thanks, for this is the will of God in Christ Jesus concerning you. These standing orders, in a sense, don't provide what we might refer to as some kind of wiggle room. Rejoice evermore. Pray without ceasing. In everything, give thanks. The three characteristics we're looking at are not only to be personal experiences, they are also supposed to be public expressions. These are the kinds of things that are supposed to be visible to all. Now think through this, okay? And then we always are called to evaluate our lives in light of the mirror of the Word of God. So we look into the Word. Okay, how do I align with, what's my life a reflection of the truths that I find in the Word of God? How do you measure up to this? Rejoice evermore. How do you do with that? Pray without ceasing. Okay, I'm looking at the Word. This is the Word. This is the instruction. Rejoice evermore. Pray without ceasing in everything. Again, there's no wiggle room. There's no little asterisk there. There's no little, unless in everything, give thanks. Now, this is the second time he's going to use this expression. He used it earlier in chapter 4. He said, I'm going to tell you the will of God. It is even your sanctification. I want you to be set apart, distinctly different. And now he comes back to it again. This is not an expression that we find all throughout Scripture. So when you start to read the words, this is the will of God, it's not a Pauline expression like, if the Lord wills, or if so be, the Lord wills. It's not this, maybe if it's God's will, we'll do that. He says, I'm telling you, this is the will of God. Your thanksgiving in everything, give thanks, for this is the will of God in Christ Jesus concerning you. These have radical implications for the assembled body of believers, the church. So let's break this down and let's look at it in the manner with which Paul gave it. First of all, rejoice evermore, 1 Thessalonians 5:16. Now, obviously, there are times when it's pretty natural for you and I to do some rejoicing. And I would offer to you, it's natural for both what we would refer to as the saved. When we talk about saved, we're talking about those who have a personal relationship with Jesus Christ. They have been saved from the consequence of their sin, which is separation from God, saved from hell, saved eternally to a wonderful, beautiful, eternal home in heaven. So I think that this idea of rejoicing, some momentary rejoicing, I mean, we get that with the saved and the lost. There are some moments of rejoicing. I mean, there's something to be rejoiced over regarding good health, when you wake up feeling well, when possessions have blessed you, when you've had a great vacation and a beautiful morning to awake to. There's something that we rejoice over regarding love and romance. I suspect that there is some college guy that recently saw some college girl and his heart just like, he's never experienced that before. So he sees her and there is some sense of like, he doesn't even know what to say.
So when he starts to think about the potential and he tries to position himself someplace in the commons or wherever just to have a word like, hey, you know, just a little hello. And if she actually, you know, acknowledges him, like, okay, some sense of rejoicing, you know. Some of you got engaged over the course of the summer. There's some natural understood sense of rejoicing. Some of you here, you retired over the course of the summer. There's some sense of rejoicing. The sense of momentary rejoicing is fine for all of us to experience, all of us to understand. There's nothing wrong with it. It's just not sustainable. You know, most of us enjoy fireworks, but they're not sustainable. They're fun. They're impressive, they're awe-inspiring, they're something we look forward to. I mean, fireworks, even though they reach temperatures between 1,200 and 2,000 degrees Fahrenheit, they do little to warm us. They simply excite us. One of the times I remember being the most cold, like oh man, I was so cold to the core. I'd locked myself out of my car up in Upper State, New York. I'm way back in the Adirondack Mountains. I got there relatively early in the morning for just a day of hiking and enjoyment. I was by myself. I closed my car door, and as soon as I did, I realized I locked my keys in my car. I'm miles away from help. It was late that evening until I finally secured some help and finally was able to get back in my car. I was cold to the core. When I got out that morning, it was late fall, time when temperatures start to drop in New York, and I had on a t-shirt and a light jacket. By the time I finally got back into my car, I didn't want fireworks. A sparkler can burn up to 3,000 degrees Fahrenheit, but I didn't want a sparkler. They're fun, they're exciting, they're momentary. I wanted a fire in the hearth, so to speak. I wanted the thermostat set at 80 degrees and just start warming me to the core. When the Apostle Paul is talking about rejoice evermore, he's not diminishing the fireworks of life. Enjoy the fireworks. He's talking about the hearth. He's talking about a fire that just continually provides health and good and warmth and blessing continuously. Paul's writing, by the way, to those who've already endured incredible persecution. You remember, if you've studied this book, he wrote to them earlier in the opening words of 1 Thessalonians, and he said, "And ye became followers of us and of the Lord, having received the word in much affliction with," these are not separate, these are not isolated, "in much affliction with joy of the Holy Ghost." Paul knows well that there were those who had recently stood beside the graves of their dead. Some had lost their means of employment. Many had been separated from family and friends because of their faith. So he has to be incredibly confident in what he's saying. He's telling this group of people, rejoice evermore. One could reasonably ask the question, what has the power to create such unhindered, undiminished joy? If we roll the tape back just a little bit to the time of Christ, there is an announcement that's made in Luke chapter 2, beginning in verse number 10. The angel said unto them, "Fear not, behold, I bring you good tidings." That's the word good tidings. It's the word that we get to evangelize from. I'm bringing you good news. This is like gospel news. What kind of news? Good news of great joy, which shall be to all people, for unto you is born this day in the city of David a Savior, which is Christ. That's the anointed one, the promised one, Christ the Lord. So what is this good news? The gospel is being introduced. What is the gospel? The gospel is the death, the burial, and the resurrection of the
only sufficient substitute, the only acceptable sacrifice, the one who came and did on behalf of you what you could never accomplish, and he fully satisfied all the just demands of a holy God. This is the good news. And so then what does that produce? It produces what the Bible refers to here as great joy. Now again, the Greek word that's used here is something that you don't have to have a lot of explaining to. It's the word mega. He's gonna give you mega joy. When you start to think about this word mega joy, it means big, exceeding, large, loud, mighty, strong, mega joy. This is what Christ came to provide for all who are found in him. And I would submit there is a deep and inseparable connection between rejoicing and joy. Rejoicing, joy, joy, the second fruit of the Spirit. The fruit of the Spirit is joy, something that God's producing on our behalf that we couldn't produce ourselves. So what is this joy? Now, I am saying it makes us a little uncomfortable to talk about what we're about to address here in this setting or in a church like ours. Say, well, what would make us uncomfortable about this? In our Christian theology, we have oftentimes removed emotion from our Christian experience. In fact, we oftentimes say, and understandably so, we say love is a what? We put in the word. Do you know the word? We say love is a, what's the next word? Yeah, action, I heard that. Decision. Love is a decision. But is there no emotion with love? Are we to completely remove ourselves, make ourselves void as followers of Christ of any emotive experience that accompanies the Christian experience? Joy is part of what it is that Paul is actually commanding to the church at Thessalonica. We've oftentimes removed this, and for the most part, we've removed something that is essential to our Christian walk. Joy is a feeling. It is also a result. It comes from something that we're anticipating as future happiness or what we're currently experiencing at the very moment. It can come from reflection on something from our past or what we know is the reality of our present or future. This is one of the truly wonderful aspects of the Bible. It commands things of us that we can't do on our own. It's saying, hey, I want you to understand, rejoice evermore. God, I can't do that. So if I'm going to do it, you're going to have to do for me, again, what I can't conjure up myself. It was one of the early church fathers that said, Father, command what you will, and grant what you command. Later, when Paul wrote to one of the sister churches of Thessalonica, he commands the church at Philippi to rejoice in the Lord always. And again, I say rejoice. Listen, if you've lost your joy, I would submit, begin by rejoicing in the Lord. Reflect on his strength, his love, his sacrifice, his provision, his companionship, his loving correction, his unwavering faithfulness, the beauty of his holiness. As you rejoice in who God is, you may find that your joy is closer than you thought. You and I must not completely remove our feelings from our faith. Our faith is not based on our feelings. But our feelings should accompany our faith. And most certainly, let's not remove our feelings from our worship. Sometimes we come to worship and we think, well, I suppose I should not be overly emotive. Do you know, I think one of the things that we are so oftentimes concerned about is how will I be perceived? I think maybe the greater question is, how does heaven receive me? You know, when we assemble in this place, Campus Church is a church that is traditional in our history and our approach to worship. We're conservative in our music. We're very passionate about the word. These are things that are characteristic of who we are as believers, as a family.
But I will tell you, if you come to Campus Church and you leave your emotions behind, you've left behind a very essential aspect of our worship of God. There should be something about us that when Dr. Zach comes up and he says, let's open our mouths and sing, you're the word of God the Father from before the time began. When we begin to open our mouths, if we will first open our hearts, you and I can't help but be, in a sense, rejoicing in the Lord. We brought our emotions with us to church. You know, I know, again, there are different styles of worship. I understand that completely. If you're from a different country, your culture may have an approach to worship that's different from ours in Pensacola, Florida. I'm not saying necessarily that everyone is right or everyone is wrong, but I am saying there is always room in the true assembled body of believers for us to bring our emotions to church. Our rejoicing is not to be found, I would add, in the pleasantness of our circumstances, but in the greatness of our God, in the reflection of his goodness, and the anticipation of our future with him. Romans 14, 17 says, for the kingdom of God is not meat and drink, but righteousness and peace and joy in the Holy Ghost. When Paul wrote Philippians, he's in a Roman prison, awaiting trial before Nero, facing the reality of a death sentence. How it must bring great glory to God and great defeat to the enemy when the child of God is full of rejoicing, no matter the circumstances in which he finds himself. Rejoicing in the Lord evermore. Let's go a little bit further with the instruction, the standing orders of the church. The second thing that we see is not only rejoice evermore, secondly, pray without ceasing. 1 Thessalonians 5:17. Okay, we often resort to any other means of accomplishing a task by our own resourcefulness and our own cunning, as opposed to first petitioning God by means of prayer. Have you ever found yourself like, trying everything except the thing you should have tried first? Have you ever had someone ask you, hey, have you prayed about it? And then you had this startling realization like, wow, no, I haven't. The Apostle Paul helps us understand some of the standing orders for the church, and that is pray without ceasing. It was Spurgeon who once said, the more praying, the more rejoicing. Now listen to what he said. Prayer gives a channel to the pent-up sorrows of the soul. They flow away, and in their stead, streams of sacred delight pour into the heart. What can you and I determine from these words of instruction from the Apostle Paul, pray without ceasing? Well, a couple things we can know. First of all, words are not always necessary. So when you're thinking about prayer, words are not always necessary. Don't raise your hand, but how many of you have a friend or a spouse and no words are necessary? Communication can happen in a wordless fashion. Have you ever gotten that simple nod from a friend like, okay, they just look at you and maybe you're in a public setting, but just a simple look communicates far more than the words that would have communicated the same. Words are not always necessary with God. While our prayers should often be formed with words, there are those prayers as well that God interprets that have no words attached to them. Psalm 84, verse number 2, my soul longeth, yea, even fainteth for the courts of the Lord. My heart and my flesh crieth out for the living God. When you get this understanding of the psalmist saying, my heart cries out to you, you get the understanding that there may have been no words attached to that heart cry. God, I don't know how to say it. I'm just telling you, this is what's coming from my heart. My heart and my soul, no words, just the cry of the heart. So words are not always necessary. Then I would offer prayer is not confined to a particular place or posture. It's not confined to a specific place. This is the prayer closet. Oh, this is the prayer room. This is my prayer chair. Prayer's not confined to a specific place, nor is it limited, of course, to a specific posture. If God intended for us to always be on our knees in prayer, he would have either have made our bodies different or he would have altered the command. The posture, the place,
wide open. You can talk to God anywhere in prayer. Number three, we have a standing invitation from God to, in a sense, come over anytime. I grew up hearing my dad and mom say to people when they would walk out the door, they would say to people all the time, hey, listen, come over anytime. And they really meant it. They weren't just saying some polite thing like, come over anytime. I hope they don't. Yeah, that's not what they're saying. When my parents said, hey, listen, seriously, come over anytime. My dad's in heaven, but my mom still uses the expression, someone will come by. I can hear my mom say as they're walking out the door, hey, come by anytime. Do you know the greatest come by anytime that's ever been offered to you is from Almighty God? Almighty God says, you come by anytime. You know, when we get this understanding of pray without ceasing, is it that I'm supposed to be constantly having this conversation?

You don't even have to knock. You are welcome to come by any time. The Bible says continue in prayer and watch in the same with thanksgiving, praying always with all prayer and supplication in the Spirit. And then lastly, our life is to be a continuation of our prayer. Now think, okay, engage in your thought with this. Our life, pray without ceasing, okay? So now I've asked God about this. Now my life is supposed to be a continuation of what I just spoke with God about. For example, parents, did you pray for your children to love the Lord today? Then continue that prayer by telling them your desires, by bringing them to church, by lovingly disciplining and a meaningful use of the word no, by being their parent who's more concerned that they do right than wondering if they like you or are upset with you. This is allowing your life to be a continuation of your lips. Are you praying to know God more? Then I would say go to bed on Saturday night so you can listen in church on Sunday morning. Do you pray to God that he will give you a good day today? Then walk in obedience to him and delete the app on your phone that's a continual source of disobedience. Did you pray that God would be glorified in church today? Then worship him in the beauty of his holiness. Engage your body, your soul, your spirit in the worship of the worthy one. What this is doing is it is putting, in a sense, legs to the lips of our prayer. We are continuing to live the lips of our prayer. So we're to rejoice evermore, pray without ceasing, and let's look at this last one. The last thing that he mentions here is, in everything, give thanks. In everything, give thanks, for this is the will of God in Christ Jesus concerning you. Okay, this is the second time again we've read specifically the will of God. God's will for our lives is in everything, give thanks. What good does it do to pray without ceasing and then rebel against the answer that the Lord responds to us with? So Lord, I'm asking you about this. Let me ask you, does God always give you everything you ask for? Or does God sometimes change it up a bit? God, here's my prayer. This is the desire. This is how I'm asking you to. And then God comes in and he just turns the tables around. God, I thought you were doing this and now you did that. I prayed for this and instead you brought. So Paul, under the inspiration of the Holy Spirit, wisely orders the structure of this. Rejoice evermore, pray without ceasing. And now when God gives the answer, whether it's the answer you prayed for or not, in everything, give thanks. For this is the will of God in Christ Jesus concerning you. To disobey a command, to not be thankful for everything and in everything? One commentator said this, we find ourselves in difficult circumstances, facing persecution or bereavement or pressed by events beyond our control. We can complain, worry, or rebel, or we can thank God that he's still on the throne, that he is too wise to make any mistakes, too loving to be unkind, too powerful to be thwarted in this sublime purpose. What he's saying is, God, I have one of two choices. I'm either going to, in everything, not for, in everything, give you thanks, or I am not. And those are the only two options that are before me. Complaining is the mark of a carnal man. Gratitude is the natural overflow of the godly man. This is the one whose petitions are to God and whose joy is from the same. Gratitude should be the habitual part of the life that's constant, regardless of our circumstances. It demonstrates the fact that God is good, period. The events of life do not change his goodness, for which we can always be thankful. If you can only be thankful, or only as thankful as your circumstances allow, you can never be truly thankful, and you'll never be able to really practice this command. Do you remember the story of Daniel, who was about to be thrown in the den of lions? There are some other princes who go to the king and they deceive the king. He signs an order that no one is to pray to any other god except the king for the space of 30 days.
What does Daniel

0: Daniel do now? He knows the conniving, he knows the backstory, and he knows when the decree is signed. What does Daniel do after the decree is signed? You can't pray to any other god except Darius. Now, when Daniel knew that the writing was signed, he went into his house, and his windows being open in his chamber toward Jerusalem, he kneeled upon his knees 3 times a day and prayed and gave thanks before his God as he did aforetime. Of course, the king's decree is going to be problematic, but Daniel saw a pathway for the praise of Almighty God. He'll be in the den, but not in despair. Daniel's God is bigger than his circumstances, and he's functioning, even in the Old Testament, under the standing orders of what we receive in the New Testament. Paul and Silas are preaching in Philippi when they're taken captive and thrown into prison, but they're under standing orders. They'd received no other word from their commander-in-chief. They were to rejoice evermore, pray without ceasing, and everything give thanks. And so we read, the multitude rose up together against them. The magistrates rent off their clothes, commanded to beat them. And when they laid many stripes upon them, they cast them into prison, charging the jailer to keep them safely, who, having received such a charge, thrust them into the inner prison, made their feet fast in stocks, and at midnight, Paul and Silas prayed and sang praise unto God, and the prisoners heard them. You know, the praise literally shook the world. These are the guys who turned the world upside down. Campus Church, what's waiting for you just beyond this service? You say, well, lunch? Yeah, okay. What's waiting for you just beyond this day? Well, I'm going to work tomorrow. I have a meeting, a lunch meeting with so-and-so. I'm going to register for some classes. Do you know the reality is you and I have very little understanding of what really may be waiting for us just beyond this service? Have you already decided, God, I'm understanding orders. You have called me to rejoice evermore. God, the means by which I can do that is because you are unchanging. I can always rejoice in you. You've invited me. Lord, you've said, come on over anytime to pray without ceasing. Oh, Lord, I can keep coming to you and unload all the burdens of my heart. Lord, you've told me, in everything, give thanks, for this is the will of God in Christ Jesus concerning me. Campus Church, if you and I fall under these standing orders, there is an undeniable reality of the power of Christ in you, that a watching world, and by the way, a watching church, can say, truly, great things he hath done, because God's doing something in and through that apart from him is impossible. May we live underneath the standing orders of the church.
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1: With SRN News, I'm Ron Taylor. President Trump says Iran has virtually given up any plans for a nuclear weapon. Before departing the White House Saturday morning, he spoke about the ongoing conflict with Iran.
2: We have a decision that I'll make about Iran. Iran's been decimated, so the only question is it'll either be the easy way or the hard way.
1: The president's road trip now will take him to San Antonio next week, where he will support Texas Attorney General Ken Paxton and his race for the Senate as he is neck and neck with Democrat James Tallarico. The Supreme Court is expected to hear several high-profile cases upon returning for the new term.
3: The High Court will reconvene for a new nine-month term and is expected to consider whether laws that ban semi-automatic rifles violate the Second Amendment, as well as the legality of voting laws that require proof of citizenship. The justices will also decide how much authority parents have over children who identify as transgender, if immigrants must remain in detention while they await deportation, and if lawmakers can sue oil companies for their role in climate change. I'm Lisa Carton.
1: Emerging reports indicate the Fly Dubai co-pilot accused of stabbing the captain or passenger jet mid-flight was previously banned from flying over fears he had adopted racial ideological views. Liz Warner has full details.
4: The pilot was grounded by Oman Air in 2024 after the airline found out he had been visiting radical Islamic websites and he was assigned to a desk job. The reports indicate officials are now investigating how the Omani national was cleared to be in the cockpit of a Fly Dubai plane headed for Israel. Passengers and crew were able to subdue the suspect before the plane carrying 174 people landed safely in Saudi Arabia. In New York, I'm Liz Warner.
1: You'll find more news online at srnnews.com. This is SRN News. Correspondent Michael Harrington is the bearer of bad news from Nigeria.
5: According to a study by the Religious Freedom Ministry, Equipping the Persecuted, Christians are being killed at a rate of one every 90 minutes this year in Nigeria. Muslim terror groups are to blame, with at least two operating in the country's northern region. ETP says there's been a surge in, quote, village raids, church burnings, targeted killings, abductions, the destruction of communities, and the long-term displacement of Christians. Michael Harrington reporting.
1: A growing number of countries in Europe are legalizing assisted suicide, and its acceptance in the U.S. is growing as well. New York and Illinois recently becoming the latest of 13 states to join an accelerating pace of suicide legislation. The issue remains contested, however, with opposition by many religious groups, lawmakers, and disability advocates. Some argue that even with safeguards in place, the decision could be made for the wrong reasons. This is SRN News. Health officials in New York are urging residents to quickly get their seasonal flu shots, and two prominent New Yorkers are lending a hand to that effort.
4: High-profile city dwellers and one-time mayoral rivals, 710 WOR's Curtis Sliwa and current mayor Zoran Mamdani, met up to get their flu shots and encourage all New Yorkers to roll up their sleeves. The two shared a humorous exchange, seated side by side, and even took one another's hand prior to the injections. Sliwa asked the mayor if he knew how many people, even tough guys, fainted when they got a shot. Mamdani responded with, "I gotcha." New York City Health Commissioner Dr. Alistair Martin then administered the shots to both men. The state health department recommends annual flu shots for all New Yorkers 6 months and older. In New York, I'm Liz Warner.
1: A woman claiming to be the mother of four of Elon Musk's children says she's been let go from the billionaire's life. Siobhan Zillis posted about the breakup on X after Musk unfollowed her, claiming that she had largely kept the relationship from the limelight. Okay. More details at srnnews.com.
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2: But I just say a very special hello, Dayton, and hello, Ohio.
1: President Trump on the road last night, speaking at a rally in the area that he visited in Ohio, and certainly he's not done yet. The political process, he says, is underway, and he's counting on his continued support.
2: And as you know, I won the state all three times, and we got the highest vote total in the history of Ohio, the highest number of votes all three times. And with your vote, just 31 days from now, Ohio is going to defeat the radical left Democrats once again.
1: The president's road trip will now take him south to San Antonio, Texas. Next week, he will support Texas Attorney General Ken Paxton's race for the Senate, as he is now neck and neck with Democrat James Tallarico. Good news for farmers and truckers. The White House announces Europe will release diesel reserves.
3: President Trump says an agreement has been struck with Europe to release a massive amount of diesel oil reserves. This comes as prices for diesel have recently surged. AAA reports Friday's national average for a gallon of diesel is $6.37. The president said the process of releasing the diesel reserves will begin immediately. The Russia-Ukraine war, as well as the war in Iran, have put pressure on the world's diesel supply. Richard Boyd reporting.
1: And good news for Medicaid recipients. The president says his administration will begin sending checks to over 20 million seniors to help with Medicare costs. In a Truth Social post Friday, the president said the funds will come from the Medicare Improvement Fund. A White House fact sheet says the payments will be $90 per person and will go into over 20 million Medicare Part B eligible. The people will receive either a direct deposit or mail. This is SRN News. Correspondent Michael Harrington says Americans are doing a lot of gambling.
4: According to a new data analysis from the Pew Research Center, the number of people using so-called prediction markets to place wagers on everything from sports to the war in Ukraine is soaring. Betting on Kalshi and Polymarket, the two biggest prediction markets, went from $25.7 billion in May of this year to $53 billion just 2 months later. Clergymen, family advocates, and psychiatrists say the U.S. will soon be facing the consequences of its newfound gambling addiction. Michael Harrington reporting.
1: As Maine Republican Susan Collins seeks a sixth Senate term, Democrats are bashing her for her 2018 vote to confirm Brett Kavanaugh as a Supreme Court justice. He was part of the court's conservative majority that oversaw the Roe v. Wade, and Collins voted for him. But despite her own support for abortion and past endorsements from Planned Parenthood, this year Planned Parenthood votes that they'll spend a lot of money on ads. This is SRN News. Progressive lawmakers are looking to crack down on flock cameras. Lisa Taylor has more.
5: Senators Bernie Sanders and Jeff Merkley, as well as Representative Alexandria Ocasio-Cortez, unveiled legislation to ban federal agencies from using automatic license plate readers. The Ban Flock Act would also pause federal grant funding to state and local governments with contracts with companies like Flock. It also allows Americans to sue the federal government for using the readers. In a statement, Sanders said Flock is eviscerating the very notion of privacy by installing tens of thousands of cameras in communities across America without their consent. I'm Lisa Taylor.
1: The Supreme Court is poised to hear what some are calling the most important case of the Trump administration. The justices are set to review a pivotal immigration case challenging the Trump administration of basically mandatory detention without bond hearings for illegal immigrants during the deportation proceedings. You'll find more details at srnnews.com.
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He doesn't turn his back. 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

that it even took the sun by surprise. I hadn't slept since midnight. The night was so dark, there were no stars to even pierce the blackness of the skies. I spent the time in misery. So Lord, can you undo this broken, tangled mess I've made? My foolish choices too. 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I'm counting on you.

the H's in that bitter cup of sorrow, and you drank them down as if they were your own. So Lord, I know you've been there. You know the pain I'm going through. 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I'm counting on

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The morning came so early, it even took the sun by surprise.

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1: With SRN News, I'm Ron Taylor. In Ohio last night, President Trump says Democrats have a track record of failure.
2: They gave us the worst inflation in American history, the highest energy prices in American history, the worst trade deficit in American history. They allowed 25 million people to pour across our borders from all over the world, from prisons, from mental institutions, drug dealers. And if they win the midterms, they will do it again. They're going to do it all again.
1: The president's road trip will take him south to San Antonio, Texas, next week, where he will support Texas Attorney General Kim Paxton's race for the Senate, as he is neck and neck with Democrat James Tallarico. President Trump's tough stance on crime is paying off in Washington, where one major chain is opting to let customers shop like they used to.
3: CVS pharmacy stores in Washington, D.C. are no longer locking up items thanks to President Trump's crime crackdown. Townhall.com reporting it's a huge quality of life win for folks who live in the District of Columbia. There's been a drastic decrease in shoplifting and other crimes. Homicides, for example, down 30%, robbery down 7%, and auto thefts down 45%. The U.S. Attorney's Office report a 67% increase in prosecutions, so it appears the criminals are getting the message. Laura Winters reporting.
1: Six people are still missing after a medical plane plunged into the ocean near Massachusetts. The FAA says it lost contact with the Gulfstream G-100 early Saturday morning and issued a search and rescue alert. On Saturday night, officials announced that debris had been found, but the six people on board were still unaccounted for. The medical evaluation flight was traveling from Bermuda to Boston Logan National Airport when it disappeared off the coast of Nantucket. Massachusetts governor says the state will do whatever it takes to support the efforts of recovery. This is SRN News. Young people in the Anglosphere are not doing well there.
4: The Gallup organization has released its 2026 World Happiness Report, and it reveals that young people in the U.S., U.K., Canada, and other parts of the English-speaking world have suffered the biggest decline in well-being of any demographic group. Gallup says its data points to the use of social media as the primary reason for the growing unhappiness of young people in the Anglosphere, the place where such platforms are used the most. Michael Harrington reporting.
1: A decision by a city council in eastern Germany to halt the laying of a memorial plaque that honored Holocaust victims has sparked outrage. Lawmakers in Heidendorf, southeast of Dresden, had voted to end the practice of laying the engraved brass plaques featured the names of Holocaust victims into sidewalks, often in place of cobblestones and near the homes where they once lived. Created by German artist Gunther Denning, the plaques are palm-sized and include the fate of Jews and other persecuted people. Over 4,500 pounds of imported ready-to-eat chicken stew has now been recalled.
5: The products were not re-inspected after entering the U.S. The chicken products imported from South Korea were produced on March 30th and have Best Buy date of September 29, 2027. The recall includes cardboard boxes containing pouches of Sempio Korean Ginseng Chicken Stew Classic. The products were shipped to distributors and retailers in Florida, Georgia, Illinois, Maryland, New Jersey, New York, Pennsylvania, and Virginia. John Scott reporting.
1: Conservatives say President Trump was right and the media are doing an about-face on the Strait of Hormuz. They argue that media outlets initially portrayed Iran as gaining control of the strait during the ongoing war, criticizing the president's strategy, but recent reports show oil exports from the Persian Gulf have rebounded to pre-war levels, while Iran's exports have plummeted to zero due to U.S. blockades. More details at srnnews.com.
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8: How do you do? The world pursues the lust of the flesh, the lust of the eyes, and the pride of life. But these things do not lead to peace and joy in one's life, as the man in this story learned. Success as an athlete became his god, but he didn't find peace and joy until his heart and mind and very life were unsure.

0: Miss McPherson.
1: Yes?
0: I'm afraid little Stephen may not make it.
1: Oh, no!
0: He was very dehydrated when he was brought in. We had him on an IV line, but he's not responding. He's in a deep coma.
1: He was with his aunt. I don't know what happened.
0: Have you been here all night?
1: Yes.
0: It's nearly dawn. Why don't you go home? Someone will call if there's any change. But, I say again, your son may not make it.
1: He's the first boy in my family in 2 generations. And he only made it 6 months.
2: 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True life stories dramatized and produced in Chicago by Pacific Garden Mission. Going nowhere. That's what you might say of the homeless who drift from one place to another seeking food and shelter. That's why Pacific Garden Mission keeps the doors open day and night to welcome these lost souls. Not only food and shelter, but showers and fresh clothing. Even some medical and dental treatment are given without charge to hundreds of men, women, and children, thanks to caring friends who send financial gifts. Pastors and counselors help each one understand the choices that led to their dilemma. And by hearing the good news of the one who sticks closer than a brother, they can make the right choice for a future full of hope. Now for broadcast around the earth, here is episode number 3951 in the series Unshackled, the program that makes you face yourself and think.
1: Hello?
3: Is this Mrs. McPherson?
1: Yes.
3: I'm a nurse at the hospital where Stephen is a patient.
1: Is he going to make it?
3: He's out of the coma, Mrs. McPherson, but he'll have to stay in the hospital a couple of more weeks.
1: Why?
3: The nurses used too much heat on his legs, trying to get his blood pressure up, and he has third-degree burns. He needs to have skin grafts.
1: But he's alive. That's what matters. He's alive.
2: Still an infant, the man in our story would recover from his burns only to face potentially worse crises. This is the story of his escape, the true testimony of Stephen McPherson from the classic files of Unshackled.
4: My parents were 18 when I was born, and I was only a few days old when my father slipped out of town. So Mama and her parents raised me. We lived in Virginia Beach, where Grandpa still made a little moonshine. He was his own best customer, and the fights he had with Grandma were fierce, yelling and throwing things. In the fall, he slaughtered hogs and held a big barbecue that drew a crowd.
5: Must be 100 or more people here, but at least they peaceful.
6: So far, busy stuffing their faces.
5: I like seeing folks stuffing their faces and drinking my home brew.
6: At least you're sober for this one day.
5: A man has to stay sober if he's gonna barbecue pork. People count on me.
6: That isn't all they count on you for.
5: What else?
6: The drunks around here get more than pork and homebrew from you. You wait and see. Before the day is over, they'll be hitting you up for some money.
5: Some of them get a little short sometimes.
6: Sometimes. Those guys are short all the time. Why do you do it?
5: Easy to lend than to listen to them cry.
6: Lend? If I could collect the money you lend to those moochers, I'd be rich.
4: Whenever Grandpa was drunk, he brandished a shotgun. So Mama and I and my brother would run to the neighbor's house for safety. All that running made my injured legs strong. In time, Mama got tired of his drunken rage and moved into her own apartment when I was 9. Once that year, my brother and I went back for a visit. And Grandpa was different, sober for one thing, as he sat my brother and me on his knees.
5: Boys, your mama took you away from here because of me. And I sure miss you. I wish things was different, but they're not, and I'm too old to change. I haven't always done right by you and your mama, but I care about you, and I hope you grow up to be better men than me.
4: A year later, Grandpa died, and Grandma asked us to come back and live with her. We were overjoyed. She seemed a lot more calm than she had been.
6: Boys, you know the lady that I work for? Well, she has a Bible on the table in her living room, always open. I took to reading it every time she went out to run errands. Then I bought one of my own, and now I'm saved. This is what the Bible says in John chapter 3. Listen here. For God so loved the world that he gave his only begotten Son, that whosoever believeth in him should not perish, but have everlasting life. That means you boys and me. Everybody can have eternal life. Ain't that something?
7: Mm-hmm.
6: It means God loves us, and he wants us to go to heaven someday. And all you have to do is pray like this, and I mean it. Lord, I know I'm a sinner. Come into my heart and save me.
4: I was 12 years old, so I prayed first, and then my younger brother prayed too. I read the Bible every day for several weeks after that, until my peers noticed. Then the persecution began. A friend started calling me names, and I wanted friendship more than I wanted a relationship with Christ. Although Mama sent us to Sunday school, we didn't go to church much, but I sang a duet now and then. One night the church elders were quarreling, and we overheard, so we vowed never to return. That summer, my 15th birthday came.
7: See what I got for you, Steve.
8: An electric guitar! Wow, thank you, Mama!
7: You mentioned it often enough. Can't be much of a surprise.
8: Man, this is great!
6: Here comes the noise.
9: I'm gonna get me a snare drum, and we can have us a real band.
8: Yeah, we can get some other guys that play guitar to join us. We'll even form a group and start practicing.
9: Cool.
8: The school has a talent show next month. Bet you we can win.
7: All right. Find a place to practice. Your grandma don't want you making a racket in here.
6: Better here so you know where they are than out somewhere else.
4: Although we came in last at the talent show, we were not discouraged because the girl screamed and we received an offer to play at a night spot. But the parents of the other boys said no, and the band dispersed. So that was the end of our ambition. Didn't matter because the track coach stirred up other hopes.
8: Mama, Grandma, the coach wants me on the varsity track team.
7: That's good, son.
6: When are you gonna have time for that?
8: They practice after school.
6: You mean you'll be coming home late?
7: How are you gonna get home?
8: They have an athletic bus that takes the team home.
6: Oh, that'll be okay then.
8: He thinks I can run fast enough to help win the 880 relay. He said I've got a fast pair of legs.
7: I know how you got them.
8: Yeah, running away from Grandpa.
4: My first varsity letter came when I was a ninth grader, with one coming every year after that. I ran cross country, 880, the mile, 440, and 220 if the coach needed me. I was a 10th grader on top of the world. I won a couple of races in the 500-yard dash, and the coach told me I was just 3/10 of a second off the national record. The athletic bus always stopped at a convenience store, and many of us guys stole things from the store. One night I stole a pen and some raisin cake. After I sat down in the bus, the manager came and ordered me back inside, where he locked me in a dark room and called the police.
0: Empty your pockets. Is this yours?
8: Yes, sir.
0: You're coming with me.
8: Please don't mention this to my father.
4: I hadn't seen my father in 16 years. I was just deceiving him. The officer led me to his car, wrote something on a chart, and talked on the radio with the dispatcher. He gave them my name and said I was caught shoplifting. I was scared.
8: Why don't you let me go?
0: You were caught with stolen goods.
8: Most of the guys were doing it. I just happened to get caught.
0: Don't steal.
8: Please let me go.
0: Can't.
8: Didn't you ever steal when you were my age?
0: Nope, but I used to fight a lot. Let's go.
8: Are you gonna tell my mama and grandma?
0: Have to.
8: Oh, man.
0: Are you the mother of Stephen McPherson?
1: Yes, I am.
0: Is your husband home?
1: Stephen's daddy doesn't live with us.
0: Your son was caught shoplifting a raisin cake.
1: Stephen, were you hungry? We've got food at home.
0: This goes on his record. And if he gets in any more trouble, he could go to reform school.
1: Thank you, officer.
0: He seems like a good boy, ma'am.
1: He is a good boy.
0: Better talk to him then. Have a good evening, ma'am.
1: Stephen, why did you do it?
8: Mama, all of us boys try it, but I got caught.
1: Your daddy's coming over here in 15 minutes. What a time to see him after all these years.
4: The guilt of what I'd said and done loomed over me, and I lost a major race in the 500-yard dash. 2 months passed before my confidence returned. But I never again came close to the national record. In the spring of 1970, a new crisis hit our school.
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1: Are you okay? We heard there was trouble at school.
8: There sure was. I was sitting in class when some white kid dashed into the room yelling, "Swain's been knocked out near the staircase!" He was ready to kill somebody. And me being the only black kid in class, I was worried.
1: So what happened?
8: The teacher said, "Should we jump on Stephen because they beat Swain?"
1: Good for her.
8: Yeah. The kid cooled down and said, "No, I guess not."
1: Can you believe that?
8: I knew it was coming after those rumbles last year.
1: There's prejudice on both sides.
8: Yeah, and the black kids call me names because I escort the white kids.
1: You be careful, son.
8: They don't bother me. I'm an athlete.
4: The tension eased when detectives monitored the halls, but my running became very inconsistent. I would win a race and then lose one. My motivation wavered too. I started skipping practice. That's how I was home when two men came to the house. Grandma seemed to know them and asked them to sit down.
10: Is this your grandson?
1: Yes, it is.
10: I see you're number two on the track team. The Lord could change that to number one.
8: Yes, sir. I know.
10: Let me show you what it takes to be number one with God. Isaiah the prophet said, "All we like sheep have gone astray. We have turned everyone to his own way, and the Lord hath laid on him the iniquity of us all." He's talking about Jesus. You see, my Bible here says, "For all have sinned and come short of the glory of God. As it is written, there is none righteous, no, not one." That includes you and me. We all need a Savior.
1: The Lord Jesus Christ.
10: Amen. Jesus took our sins to the cross. He suffered and died in our place because there is no other way. Do you understand that, Stephen?
8: Yes, sir.
10: For God sent not his son into the world to condemn the world, but that the world through him might be saved. The Bible promises, well, here, you read it.
8: All right. "If thou shalt confess with thy mouth the Lord Jesus and shalt believe in thine heart that God hath raised him from the dead, thou shalt be saved. For with the heart man believeth unto righteousness, and with the mouth confession is made unto salvation."
10: So, would you like to do that now?
8: What?
10: Would you like to receive Christ now?
8: No, sir, not yet.
4: I thought of my track team and how the coaches would laugh. The men said they'd pray for me and left, so the pressure was off. In 1971, the race riots started again. No one felt safe unless a teacher was visible. The next year, I finally made number one on the cross-country and indoor team. A few scholarship offers came, but not the ones I wanted.
9: What's up, bro?
8: Not much.
9: Mama said you got a college scholarship.
8: Not the one I wanted. The coach lied to me.
9: What do you mean?
8: A girl that works in the athletic office told me that a letter came from UCLA about me, and they put it in a trash can.
9: You think it's true?
8: Yeah. She told me to go back and check the trash can, so I did. Couldn't find it.
9: Man, I would be furious.
8: I was. I even talked to the coach and the principal. Didn't do no good.
9: How do you take it, Steve?
8: I thought about quitting school, but not while Vietnam is still going on. So I'm just gonna pick my own college.
4: The race problems continued my senior year. I was tired of it all. The prejudice, the smoke bombs and police, even two killings at a party. But when I got to my predominantly black college, I saw the same bigotry. I joined the track team where immorality ruled when we traveled to other cities. Some of the guys smoked marijuana, but I didn't. Not then. I was still living at home, commuting to campus. Summer came and I got a job at a steel welding plant. 2 weeks later, the accident happened.
1: Steven, what happened to your hand?
8: I was reaching for a glove and got my hand caught in a conveyor belt.
1: Merciful heavens.
8: The belt was just going around a pulley and I hollered, "Turn off the machine! Turn it off!"
1: Good thing somebody hurt you.
8: Sure is. All that noise, I fainted.
1: I never knew you to faint in all your life.
8: When I came to, a truck driver and two foremen were standing over me. They took me to the emergency room.
1: All those bandages. Is there a hand in there?
8: Yeah, I still have my hand, but it sure hurts. And I can't work now. I was doing so well, too. The head foreman told me I could be foreman in no time.
1: Steve, the Lord is trying to get your attention. He could have let your hand be taken. Remember that.
4: That summer, for the first time, I smoked marijuana with old friends from high school. I was a poor example to my brother who began getting in trouble with the law. I quit smoking about 2 weeks before track team tryouts in college and came in first. But when the team traveled for the first track meet, I didn't go because my grades were not good. The team did poorly and the coach was angry at me, so I quit the team.
11: You quit the team? Why'd you do that?
8: The coach heard about my plans to transfer schools, and he's mad at me for not going with him to a track meet. But I wanted to get my grades up.
11: Grades are more important than sports.
8: I thought so. Coach didn't.
11: You'll have more time to study now.
8: Yeah. No more practice every day.
11: You can even get a job.
8: I already got one. Working for the Navy recruiting office on campus.
4: That week was rough. One of the coaches cursed me in front of a group of other coaches. I thought about getting a gun and ending it all, but two sailors at work talked to me about Christ. I rejected the gospel, but also my suicidal thoughts. Then my car was stolen, and that was too much. My brother was facing prison, and my life was a shambles. One night in my despair, I screamed, "God, where are you?"
11: You're awful quiet tonight, Steve.
8: Believe it or not, I was thinking about my brother. I wonder how he's doing.
11: He made some bad decisions.
1: I sure hope he learns his lesson while in that place.
8: Maybe the wrong lesson.
11: He wouldn't listen to anything I said.
8: I didn't say enough.
1: What do you mean?
8: I was always busy with my own plans, no time for him.
11: We tried to raise him right, always sent you boys to church.
8: If I just had my car, I could go visit him. Makes me mad somebody's stealing it like that.
1: The world isn't perfect, Steven. Things used to be better, though.
4: A year went by. I quit smoking pot, but my life was no better. I drank steadily. One night, a friend and I went to a dance at the Navy base, and outside on the street, I saw my car. We reported it to the military police, who detained the sailor, who blamed a local car dealer.
11: Did you get your car back?
8: Not yet. They impounded it.
11: So what happens now?
8: They're still investigating. When they find the dealer, they're going to take me along when they question him.
12: How did you know it was your car?
8: I had put some putty on the left rear fender. My friend didn't believe it was my car until I showed him that.
11: They released the sailor then?
8: Yeah. I feel kind of sorry for him. He's a victim too. Neither one of us has a car now.
4: It turned out the car dealer was almost dying, so they didn't question him, which angered me. Guilt couldn't be established, but still, the police gave me my car. The next year, my grade point average soared, and I was elated. In the spring, I was relaxing in the student lounge when a guy walked in with a Bible under his arm and sat down near me.
13: Mind if I share something with you?
8: Not at all. I'm not going anywhere.
13: This verse from John changed my life. Jesus said unto her, I am the resurrection and the life. He that believeth in me, though he were dead, yet shall he live. And whosoever liveth and believeth in me shall never die. Believest thou this?
8: It sounds deep, but what exactly does it mean to believe like that?
13: Yeah, it means trusting him with your life. See, our sins separate us from God. It's like a spiritual dead end, and we can't fix it ourselves.
8: So how does Jesus change that?
13: He took the hit for us. He died on the cross to pay for our sins. And then he beat death by rising again. Salvation is a free gift. You just have to receive it and trust him. Give your life to him.
8: So it's not about being perfect?
13: Not at all. It's about having faith in Christ. Knowing that, would you want to trust Christ today?
4: The verses he read were familiar to me, but that day, they burned in my heart, and I nodded. Yes. God lifted the burden of sin as I prayed the sinner's prayer with him. Then I had a terrible thought and looked around. What if someone saw me pray with that man? I decided to be a secret disciple so I wouldn't be persecuted. The urge for drugs vanished. In June, my aunt noticed that I wasn't even drinking. She asked me if I was saved, and I confessed the truth. Sure enough, she told everyone.
12: When did this happen, Stephen?
8: April.
12: Why didn't you tell someone?
8: Because I knew you would spread it around the neighborhood, and my brother and his friends would make fun of me.
12: Never mind them. You just pay attention to God from now on.
4: My brother made fun of me for reading the Bible, so I read in my car for hours. I started reading in June and finished the entire Bible in October.
8: Grandma, you got a minute?
12: You know I do.
8: I've been a Christian for a year now, but I'm not a very good Christian.
12: I see the change in you, Steve.
8: I'm not very consistent. I go to parties, but it's not the same.
12: Because you're not the same. The Bible says we are a peculiar people.
8: The Bible also says, whosoever believeth on him shall not be ashamed.
12: That's right.
8: I read the whole Bible in my car because I didn't want my brother and his friends to make fun of me.
12: And look where he is now, back in prison.
8: But I shouldn't be ashamed or afraid of what others say. I should be telling about Jesus. Grandpa's old drinking buddy died recently, and I never said a word to him about the Lord. God says if we don't warn the wicked and he dies, his blood will I require at thine hand. I thought of that, Grandma.
12: Those sound like God's convictions. So what will you do about it?
8: I should be telling folks in the neighborhood, guys in college, guys on the track team. I'm a coward.
12: God can change that, Stephen. The Bible says we shouldn't be ashamed of Jesus.
8: The best decision I made was to go to camp this summer. I really sought God.
12: That's good.
8: I'm going to start going to church with you every week, Grandma. I'm not going to be ashamed anymore.
2: Next week, we'll hear how Stephen would travel halfway around the world to fulfill that vow. 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We collect testimonies from all over the world for the sake of sharing true examples of God's transforming power. And we'd be happy to consider yours for a possible production. This is program number 3951. Heard in this classic true story of Stephen McPherson Part 1 were Ryan Priester, Barbara Blomquist, Victor Cole, Alana Arenas, David Zarbach, and Michael Martin. Original music, Don Badorf. Sound effects, David Zarbach. 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Script, Kenitha Gabler and Jack O'Dell. 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So, until next time, unless our Lord returns before then, I'm Timothy Gregory reminding you that the doors to Pacific Garden Mission are open night and day. 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
1: With SRN News, I'm Ron Taylor. In Ohio last night, President Trump says Democrats have a track record of failure.
2: They gave us the worst inflation in American history, the highest energy prices in American history, the worst trade deficit in American history. They allowed 25 million people to pour across our borders from all over the world, from prisons, from mental institutions, drug dealers. And if they win the midterms, they will do it again. They're going to do it all again.
1: The president's road trip will take him south to San Antonio, Texas, next week, where he will support Texas Attorney General Kim Paxton's race for the Senate as he is neck and neck with Democrat James Tallarico. President Trump's tough stance on crime is paying off in Washington, where one major chain is opting to let customers shop like they used to.
3: CVS pharmacy stores in Washington, D.C. are no longer locking up items thanks to President Trump's crime crackdown. Townhall.com reporting it's a huge quality of life win for folks who live in the District of Columbia. There's been a drastic decrease in shoplifting and other crimes. Homicides, for example, down 30%, robbery down 7%, and auto thefts down 45%. The U.S. Attorney's Office report a 67% increase in prosecutions, so it appears the criminals are getting the message. Laura Winters reporting.
1: Six people are still missing after a medical plane plunged into the ocean near Massachusetts. The FAA says it lost contact with the Gulfstream G-100 early Saturday morning and issued a search and rescue alert. On Saturday night, officials announced that debris had been found, but the six people on board were still unaccounted for. The medical evaluation flight was traveling from Bermuda to Boston Logan National Airport when it disappeared off the coast of Nantucket. Massachusetts governor says the state will do whatever it takes to support the efforts of recovery. This is SRN News. Young people in the Anglosphere are not doing well there.
4: The Gallup organization has released its 2026 World Happiness Report, and it reveals that young people in the U.S., U.K., Canada, and other parts of the English-speaking world have suffered the biggest decline in well-being of any demographic group. Gallup says its data points to the use of social media as the primary reason for the growing unhappiness of young people in the Anglosphere, the place where such platforms are used the most. Michael Harrington reporting.
1: A decision by a city council in eastern Germany to halt the laying of a memorial plaque that honored Holocaust victims has sparked outrage. Lawmakers in Heidendorf, southeast of Dresden, had voted to end the practice of laying the engraved brass plaques featured the names of Holocaust victims into sidewalks, often in place of cobblestones and near the homes where they once lived. Created by German artist Gunther Denning, the plaques are palm-sized and include the fate of Jews and other persecuted people. Over 4,500 pounds of imported ready-to-eat chicken stew has now been recalled.
5: The products were not re-inspected after entering the U.S. The chicken products imported from South Korea were produced on March 30th and have Best Buy date of September 29, 2027. The recall includes cardboard boxes containing pouches of Sempio Korean Ginseng Chicken Stew Classic. The products were shipped to distributors and retailers in Florida, Georgia, Illinois, Maryland, New Jersey, New York, Pennsylvania, and Virginia. John Scott reporting.
1: Conservatives say President Trump was right and the media are doing an about-face on the Strait of Hormuz. They argue that media outlets initially portrayed Iran as gaining control of the strait during the ongoing war, criticizing the president's strategy, but recent reports show oil exports from the Persian Gulf have rebounded to pre-war levels, while Iran's exports have plummeted to zero due to U.S. blockades. More details at srnnews.com.
6: Our day-to-day lives are affected so much by events of yesterday, last year, our childhood. 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Unfortunately, the painful parts have a way of sticking around, so much so that sometimes we can barely move at all. 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Let him in. He's very good at moving things forward. 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

0: 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Stress grabs the rest. 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He wants all of you, because peace will never come from a divided heart. 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One God, one love, one life, undivided in Him. 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
2: We then that are strong ought to bear the infirmities of the weak, and not to please ourselves. Let every one of us please his neighbor for his good to edification. For even Christ pleased not himself, but as it is written, the reproaches of them that reproached thee fell on me. For whatsoever things were written aforetime were written for our learning, that we through patience and comfort of the Scriptures might have hope. Now the God of patience and consolation grant you to be like-minded one toward another according to Christ Jesus, that ye may with one mind and one mouth glorify God, even the Father of our Lord Jesus Christ. Wherefore, receive ye one another, as Christ also received us to the glory of God. Now I say that Jesus Christ was a minister of the circumcision for the truth of God, to confirm the promises made unto the fathers, and that the Gentiles might glorify God for his mercy. As it is written, for this cause I will confess to thee among the Gentiles and sing unto thy name. And again he saith, rejoice, ye Gentiles, with his people. And again, praise the Lord, all ye Gentiles, and laud him, all ye people. And again, Isaiah saith, there shall be a root of Jesse, and he that shall rise to reign over the Gentiles. In him shall the Gentiles trust. Now the God of hope fill you with all joy and peace in believing, that ye may abound in hope through the power of the Holy Ghost. And I myself also am persuaded of you, my brethren, that ye also are full of goodness, filled with all knowledge, able also to admonish one another. Nevertheless, brethren, I have written the more boldly unto you in some sort, as putting you in mind, because of the grace that is given to me of God, that I should be the minister of Jesus Christ to the Gentiles, ministering the gospel of God, that the offering up of the Gentiles might be acceptable, being sanctified by the Holy Ghost. I have, therefore, whereof I may glory through Jesus Christ in those things which pertain to God. For I will not dare to speak of any of those things which Christ hath not wrought by me to make the Gentiles obedient by word and deed, through mighty signs and wonders, by the power of the Spirit of God. So that from Jerusalem and round about unto Illyricum I have fully preached the gospel of Christ. Yea, so have I strived to preach the gospel, not where Christ was named, lest I should build upon another man's foundation, but as it is written, to whom he was not spoken of, they shall see, and they that have not heard shall understand. For which cause also I have been much hindered from coming to you. But now, having no more place in these parts, and having a great desire these many years to come unto you, whensoever I take my journey into Spain, I will come to you. For I trust to see you in my journey, and to be brought on my way thitherward by you, if first I be somewhat filled with your company. But now I go unto Jerusalem to minister unto the saints, for it hath pleased them of Macedonia and Achaia to make a certain contribution for the poor saints which are at Jerusalem. It hath pleased them, verily, and their debtors they are. For if the Gentiles have been made partakers of their spiritual things, their duty is also to minister unto them in carnal things. When therefore I have performed this, and have sealed to them this fruit, I will come by you into Spain. And I'm sure that when I come unto you, I shall come in the fullness of the blessing of the gospel of Christ. Now I beseech you, brethren, for the Lord Jesus Christ's sake and for the love of the Spirit, that ye strive together with me in your prayers to God for me, that I may be delivered from them that do not believe in Judea, and that my service which I have for Jerusalem may be accepted of the saints, that I may come unto you with joy by the will of God, and may with you be refreshed. Now the God of peace be with you all. Amen.
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life feels out of control, stay close. God will bring sense to things that seem senseless, good to the bad times, hope to points of desperation. 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
1: With SRN News, I'm Bob Agnew in Washington. The Secretary of War torching the Pentagon's focus on woke ideology.
2: Secretary Pete Hegseth delivered a fiery speech at Marine Corps Base Quantico, rejecting woke policies in the military by declaring no fatties, no trannies, no beardos, no weirdos, no wimps, no radicals, just warriors, and emphasizing lethality over ideology. He announced the Meridian Project, led by Elon Musk, Newt Gingrich, and Palmer Luckey, a 20% cut in generals and admirals, and defended his merit-based reforms amid partisan backlash. Richard Boyd reporting.
1: President Trump told supporters in Ohio last night to pretend he's on the ballot in the midterm elections, urging the crowd at the Vandalia Butler High School near Dayton to support incumbent Republican Senator John Husted. While speaking to the crowd, the president also urged support for voter ID laws.
3: If you're voting on voter ID, go out and vote, even if you hate John Husted, even if you hate Vivek Ramaswamy.
1: Trump went on to warn of the consequences of Democrats gaining power, saying they gave the country the worst inflation in American history during the last Democrat administration. Senator Tom Cotton is calling attention to controversial remarks by prominent left-wing streamer Hassan Piker. Piker reportedly said he wants to send Cotton to a re-education camp, the senator urging voters to listen carefully and consider what those comments really reveal.
4: Most of these radical Democrats are pretty well steeped in the history and the practices and the doctrine of communism, and they know exactly what they're talking about. And again, it's not so much me that he wants to send to the re-education camps, or you, or other prominent Republicans or conservative voices. It's the people that we represent. And that's, again, the history of re-education camps.
1: That's Senator Tom Cotton of Arkansas, Republican. He made his comments this week in an interview with the Salem Radio Network. And this is SRN News. There's a new look at which Americans are attending church these days.
5: The study from the Pew Research Center looks at attendance through the filter of where people live. And what it finds is that folks from rural America are the most likely to be in the pews on Sunday morning, 42% compared to 37% of suburbanites and 33% of those who live in cities. When it comes to volunteering at the church, soup kitchen, or other charity, people in the suburbs are number one at 31%. Michael Harrington reporting.
1: The U.S. Commission on International Religious Freedom is urging the Trump administration to apply targeted sanctions to India's RSS organization because of its persecution of Christian believers. The RSS is a right-wing Hindu nationalist volunteer organization. It's accused of fomenting hatred of India's small Christian minority, and it's allegedly organizing violent attacks against Christian believers. This is SRN News. A new study says a chickenpox vaccine may protect against shingles.
6: Anyone who had chickenpox as a child is at risk for developing shingles, a painful, blistering rash. New data shows a sharp drop in chickenpox cases over the last three decades thanks to the chickenpox vaccine. Researchers say people 34 and younger may be less likely to develop shingles because they're more likely to have been vaccinated against chickenpox. The data from Epic Research also showed that rates of shingles are rising among people 35 and over who are more likely to have had chickenpox infection as children. John Scott reporting.
1: The search continues today for six people missing after a medical plane plunged into the ocean near Massachusetts. The FAA says it lost contact with the Gulfstream G-100 early yesterday morning and issued a search and rescue alert at the time. Last night, officials announced debris had been found, but the six people on board are still unaccounted for. This is SRN News.
0: Sharing joy for your journey in the Word. Philippians 4, verse 6.
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1: With SRN News, I'm Bob Agnew in Washington. President Trump is telling supporters in Ohio to pretend he's on the ballot this midterm election. He urged the crowd last night near Dayton to support incumbent Republican Senator John Husted in his bid for re-election as well. He then went after the Democrat Party and its radical leftist policies.
2: Last time, the radical Democrats had power. They gave us the worst inflation in American history.
1: Senator Dave McCormick says Democrats are putting politics above the needs of the American people.
3: They will literally stand in the way of 80-20 issues because they want to stop Republicans from having successes that are good for the American people.
1: Minnesota's federal bench is now facing a complaint from Washington. We get a few more details on that story in this report from correspondent Willie Nelson.
4: The Justice Department has filed a misconduct complaint against seven federal judges in Minnesota. Attorney General Todd Blanche says the judges spoke to the New York Times about immigration cases, some still ongoing, in what the department calls a clear violation of ethical duties. Only one district judge was left out of the filing. Blanche says the comments undermine public confidence in an impartial court. Willie Nelson, Washington.
1: The Supreme Court begins its course on Monday, and the court is set to hear an argument over a Kentucky church shrine. More from Bernie Ben.
5: The Supreme Court will hear an argument over whether a local zoning ordinance in Kentucky that stopped a church from building a religious shrine next to its property is legal. The justices agreed to take up the request for the Missionaries of St. John the Baptist, a church in the Cincinnati suburbs that was denied a permit to build a large grotto honoring the Virgin Mary in an adjacent lot. The question is whether that denial violates the Religious Land Use and Institutionalized Persons Act. Neighbors concerned that the 39-foot grotto would make traffic problems worse sued, arguing that granting the permit would violate state and federal law. Bernie Bennett reporting.
1: And this is SRN News. An author, beloved by many Christian believers, is set to be honored. Correspondent Michael Harrington has a report.
6: Westminster Abbey will establish a memorial to J.R.R. Tolkien in Poets' Corner, close to his old friend and fellow author C.S. Lewis. This coming spring, the iconic church plans to dedicate a stone pillar to the memory of the man who wrote The Lord of the Rings and The Hobbit. Church officials say, quote, "The idea for the memorial came from the Christian Heritage Center at Stonyhurst and is made possible through the support and generosity of the Tolkien estate." Michael Harrington reporting.
1: A federal judge is siding with a Jewish charter school seeking access to Oklahoma's public funding. U.S. District Judge David Russell has ruled that the state cannot exclude the National Ben Gamla Jewish Charter School Foundation from funding solely because of its religious character. Oklahoma law requires charter schools to be non-sectarian and unaffiliated with any kind of religious organization. This is SRN News. Progressive lawmakers are looking to crack down on flock cameras.
7: Senators Bernie Sanders and Jeff Merkley, as well as Representative Alexandria Ocasio-Cortez, unveiled legislation to ban federal agencies from using automatic license plate readers. The Ban Flock Act would also pause federal grant funding to state and local governments with contracts with companies like Flock. It also allows Americans to sue the federal government for using the readers. In a statement, Sanders said Flock is eviscerating the very notion of privacy by installing tens of thousands of cameras in communities across America without their consent. I'm Lisa Taylor.
1: The White House says it will begin sending checks to more than 20 million seniors to help with Medicare costs. In a Truth Social post, the president said the funds would come from the Medicare Improvement Fund. A White House fact sheet said the payments will be $90 per person and will go to more than 20 million Medicare Part B enrollees. You'll find more on these stories at srnnews.com. From Washington, I'm Bob Agnew.
8: The first cool morning after a long summer feels like somebody opened a window in the whole world. The air changes, and suddenly you remember how good it is to breathe deeply. God's mercy can meet you like that. Not pretending the hard season never happened, but bringing fresh grace into the middle of it. Receive what He has for you today. 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
1: Back to Genesis with Dr. John Morris, geologist and president of the Institute for Creation Research. Dr. Morris, what formed Utah's Great Salt Lake?
2: Chris, the Great Salt Lake is much more salty than seawater because it has water coming in but no rivers leaving the lake. Whatever dissolved solids come in stay there, and as the water evaporates, the lake increases in solidity. It turns out that Salt Lake is really just a leftover remnant of a much larger lake called Lake Bonneville. When the Great Flood of Noah's Day drained off the continents and places water ponded and became inland lakes. Most of these lakes have since drained either through evaporation or through catastrophic failure of the natural dams which were holding them in. Lake Bonneville evidently drained northward through the Snake River Canyon within the last few thousand years. Chris, all the evidence fits that back to Genesis truth of Earth history.
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1: With SRN News, I'm Bob Agnew in Washington. President Trump told supporters in Ohio last night to try and pretend that he is on the ballot for the upcoming midterm elections. Many people in the Republican Party are fearful that voters are not enthusiastic enough about the midterms and that they typically give a victory to the party not in power. If that happens, it could undermine everything President Trump tries to do over the next 2 years of his term. The U.S. Supreme Court is expected to hear several high-profile cases in its new term, which gets underway next week. We get more on that from Lisa Carter.
2: The High Court will reconvene for a new 9-month term and is expected to consider whether laws that ban semi-automatic rifles violate the Second Amendment, as well as the legality of voting laws that require proof of citizenship. The justices will also decide how much authority parents have over children who identify as transgender, if immigrants must remain in detention while they await deportation, and if lawmakers can sue oil companies for their role in climate change. I'm Lisa Carton.
1: Also at SRNnews.com, looking ahead to the midterm election, Senator Dave McCormick is blasting Democrats for opposing the Ratepayer Protection Act. That's a bipartisan effort to protect electricity consumers.
3: I mean, how much have we been hearing about rates, energy prices going up, concerns about data centers? And this was a bill that passed in the House with 200 Democrat votes. AOC, Hakeem Jeffrey voted for this bill in the House, and the Democrats in the Senate would not move forward on it.
1: Also at SRNnews.com, authorities have found debris from an air ambulance that went missing off the coast of Massachusetts. The FAA says it lost contact with the Gulfstream G-100 early Saturday morning. And even though some debris was found, the six people on board have not been accounted for at this time. This is SRN News. There's a new study out that ranks the happiest countries in the world. Michael Harrington takes a look.
4: It comes from the Happier Lives Institute, which asks people to rank their lives in terms of various issues. Number one on the list, the happiest country in the world, is Finland, followed by Iceland, Denmark, Costa Rica, and Sweden. Rounding out the top 10 are Norway, the Netherlands, Israel, Luxembourg, and Switzerland. The U.S. places 23rd on the happiest list. The least happy nation on earth is Afghanistan. Michael Harrington reporting.
1: An Anglican church in Wales is pausing its plans to allow same-sex weddings in church buildings. The Bench of Bishops says more time is needed before the governing body considers changing church marriage rules. The bishops indicate that they want further theological discussion about the doctrine of marriage before moving forward. The church made its liturgy for blessing gay marriages and civil partnerships permanent back in April. This is SRN News. The first team captain for the Columbus Blue Jackets is dead. Lee Moen reports.
5: Lyle Odelon died Friday from a heart attack at the age of 58. He played in 16 NHL seasons from 1989 until 2006. The Jackets picked him up from the then Phoenix Coyotes in the 2000 NHL expansion draft, then traded him to the Chicago Blackhawks in March 2002. Odie was also part of the 1993 Montreal Canadiens, the last team from Canada to hoist the Stanley Cup. I'm Lee Mowen.
1: A study of 48,000 doctors' visits for children with asthma found that asthma attacks rose in homes where somebody vaped. The findings were presented on Friday in San Diego at a meeting of the American Academy of Pediatrics. The study found that the combination use of tobacco and vaping in the home led to the highest levels of asthma flare-ups in children. More on these stories can be found at SRNnews.com.
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0: What if you could teach your children or grandchildren just one rule that could apply to every situation that they'd ever face? Welcome to the Sunday Sermon on Through the Bible. Our Bible teacher, Dr. J. Vernon McGee, takes us back to Moses' final sermon to the children of Israel at one of the most important crossroads in their history. So what is that rule? Well, we're going to discover it in Deuteronomy chapter 6, verse 4. If you got your Bibles, join me there. Now, in Jewish tradition, this passage begins with what's called the Shema. It's the central centerpiece of every morning and evening Jewish prayer service, and it's been described as the declaration that sets the Jewish faith apart from all others. It's that important. And we don't often do this, but because of the significance of this passage, let's read God's Word together in preparation for the sermon. And I'm reading Deuteronomy chapter 6, verses 4 through 9. Hear, O Israel, the Lord our God, the Lord is one. You shall love the Lord your God with all your heart, with all your soul, and with all your strength. And these words which I command you today shall be in your heart. You shall teach them diligently to your children, and shall talk of them when you sit in your house, when you walk by the way, when you lie down, and when you rise up. You shall bind them as a sign on your hand, and they shall be as frontlets between your eyes. You shall write them on the doorposts of your house and on your gates. Dr. McGee's sermon also takes us to the New Testament, where Jesus is asked, which commandment is the greatest of all? Do you know how he answered? I'll let you discover that for yourself. Before we turn to our sermon today, let's pray. Father, thank you for your beautiful and life-giving word. Help us listen now with all the seriousness and joy that this passage deserves. Thank you for Jesus, in whose name we pray. Amen. Now here's our Sunday sermon with Dr. J. Vernon McGee on Through the Bible.
1: Our subject of the morning is the greatest commandment. This morning we shall be using a great deal of scripture, and I would like to begin today by going to the New Testament, the 22nd chapter of the Gospel of Matthew at verse 35. Will you listen to this language very carefully? Then one of them, which was a lawyer, asked him a question, tempting him and saying, Master, which is the great commandment in the law? Jesus said unto him, Thou shalt love the Lord thy God with all thy heart, with all thy soul, with all thy mind. This is the first and great commandment. And the second is like unto it, Thou shalt love thy neighbor as thyself. On these two commandments hang all the law and the prophets. The last question that was put to Christ by his enemy was put by the religious rulers when they asked him which was the greatest commandment. We are told that after he answered that question, the answer which we just read, they never came to him again with a question. Now, this is the first time that our Lord answered this question just like this, but it's not the first time that he had made this declaration. This momentous thesis was declared before by our Lord when another lawyer came to him and asked him, tempting him concerning the great commandment. And at that time, our Lord gave to him the wonderful parable of the Good Samaritan. I turn now to Luke, the 10th chapter, verse 25. Behold, a certain lawyer stood up and tempted him, saying, Master, what shall I do to inherit eternal life? He said unto him, What's written in the law? How readest thou? And he answering said, Thou shalt love the Lord thy God with all thy heart, with all thy soul, with all thy strength, with all thy mind, and thy neighbors thyself. Apparently, there was a feeling among the religious rulers of that day that this was the greatest commandment. He said unto him, Thou hast answered right, this do, and thou shalt live. So that our Lord, during his entire ministry, had set before them the fact that this was the greatest commandment. Now, there are two considerable facts of great consequence and in the answer that our Lord gave that are self-evident here. The first one is this. Christ did not go to the Ten Commandments to get the greatest commandment. He went to this passage in Deuteronomy that contains the greatest doctrinal statement in the Old Testament. Hear, O Israel, the Lord, our God, is one Lord. Thou shalt love the Lord thy God with all thine heart, with all thy soul, with all thy mind. Now this is the commandment that our Lord took, and he said it was the greatest. Why didn't he go to the Ten Commandments? He might have taken the first commandment, thou shalt have no other gods before me, but he didn't go there. And there are a great many people today think that he should have taken the Sabbath day and made it the greatest, but he didn't do that. The interesting thing is that he went to the book of Deuteronomy, and he lifted out a commandment that's not even connected with the Ten Commandments at all. And it's quite interesting that our Lord seemed to have quoted from Deuteronomy more than any other book in the Scripture. It was the book he quoted from twice in the three answers that he gave to Satan in his temptation. And the very interesting thing is that this is the first book of the Bible that was ever attacked by the high critic. And you can see the satanic hatred of this book, the book that our Lord went to, and he gave it a great deal of importance. I believe today we should give it a great deal more importance than we have, in spite of the fact it's not very interesting reading. Our Lord went to this book that was given at the end of the wilderness march. He didn't quote from that which was at the beginning, but that which was at the end. And in the book of Deuteronomy, you find that the law has been tested in the crucible of 40 years' experience in the wilderness. And here is poured out of the test tube of this rugged experience, and now our Lord comes up with this and says, here is the greatest commandment, thou shalt love the Lord thy God with all thy heart and with all thy soul and with all thy mind. There is a second thing that we should notice here that's introductory. On both occasions, when Christ took up the greatest commandment, he didn't leave it with just one, he took two. He always put these together. He says, thou shalt love the Lord thy God, but he says, thou shalt love thy neighbor as thyself. He says that second. Here are the first two, first and second commandments that our Lord put them in the order of their importance. He made it, as you will find in 1 John, that our relationships today are like a triangle. God is at the top angle. On the base, if one is you, on the other is your neighbor. And the relationship is a love relationship to God and a love relationship to those that are round about you, that are God's children. John makes it clear that he's talking about God's children. Now, the love of God and the love of the neighbor are both found in the book of Deuteronomy. Deuteronomy is not a repetition of Exodus and Leviticus. It's not merely stating the law the second time. In Exodus and Leviticus, you have the emphasis upon the law. In the book of Deuteronomy, the emphasis is upon love. It may seem strange, but the emphasis here is upon love. And the strangest thing of all is it took God a long time to tell anybody that he loved them. You can go through Genesis. You won't find him telling anybody he loves them. You can go through Exodus. He doesn't tell anybody that he loves them. You can go through Leviticus. He doesn't tell anybody that he loves them. You can go through Numbers, and he doesn't tell anybody that he loves them. But when you come to the book of Deuteronomy, and this is the book that came out after the wilderness experience, and a new generation enters the land, God says to this new generation, I want you to know something if you haven't discovered it so far. I love men. He demonstrated it, but he hadn't said it. And you'll find for the first time in Deuteronomy, the 4th chapter, verse 37, and this is one of the most wonderful statements, and because he loved thy fathers, therefore he chose their seed after them, brought thee out in his sight with his mighty power out of Egypt. My beloved, that is a glorious, wonderful truth. At the end of the wilderness journey, and they had had a rugged experience. It might be a question in the mind of some now, the new generation, does God really love us? They had heard their parents say again and again, we just don't believe God wants to bring us in the land. We don't believe he's interested in us. Now God says to the new generation, look back. Look back upon your father and see how I dealt with him. I love them. I love them. And that explains the reason I dealt with them. And you will see my mercy extended to them again and again. It is an evidence of my love for them. In Exodus and Leviticus, you have that love-filled law. But when you come to the book of Deuteronomy, you have law-filled love. Do you notice in Exodus and Leviticus, you will find that it's law, but even in that, there is the mercy and love of God. In Exodus 20, verse 6, which is in the Ten Commandments, and showing mercy unto thousands of them that love me, keep my commandment. And in Leviticus, the 19th chapter, verse 18, thou shalt not avenge nor bear any grudge against the children of thy people, but thou shalt love thy neighbor as thyself. I am the Lord. It's in Exodus and Leviticus, but it's a minor note there. It becomes a major note when you get to the book of Deuteronomy. And we find in Deuteronomy, therefore, law-filled love. Thou shalt love the Lord thy God with all thy heart, with all thy soul, with all thy might. And in the 7th chapter here, listen again. The Lord did not set his love upon you, nor choose you, because you were more in number than any people, for ye were the fewest of all people, but because the Lord loved you. And when God started telling them how much he loved them, he couldn't let up. He just kept on telling them that he loved them. May I say that that's wonder of wonders, that's something that we take for granted today, but it was a glorious truth in that day. Therefore, you find in the book of Deuteronomy, the great principle of the gospel is set down here for us. For God so loved the world. In Deuteronomy, he said, God says, I have done this for you because I love you. And now God says to the world today, for God so loved the world that he gave his only begotten Son, that whosoever believeth in him might not perish, but have everlasting life. Now today, all conservative groups start off in harmony. They just don't come out together. That's the trouble. They don't finish in harmony, but they start out. Both those that are called covenant theologians today and those that are dispensational, they agree that there is a bifurcation between law and grace. Both of them will go that far. Both of them make a correct division and distinction at this point. The law was given by Moses, but grace and truth came by Jesus Christ. But I want you to notice something today that I feel that neither group were emphasizing as they should emphasize. And I know I have not emphasized it, but this book gives us that opportunity today. The Lord Jesus Christ came to fulfill the law, not to destroy it. He made that very clear. Over in the 5th chapter of Matthew, verse 17, he said, think not that I am come to destroy the law or the prophets. I'm not come to destroy, but to fulfill. Now, will you notice how he did that? In his life, he kept all the commandments. He kept the law. And this morning, up to this morning, he is the only person who's ever lived that has kept the commandments. Unless some of you here today have kept them. And I may be wrong, but I don't think you are here today. No one has ever kept them. Only of Christ has God been able to say, Thou art my beloved Son, in whom I'm well pleased. Now, he hasn't said that about me, and he hasn't said it about you. But he said it about Christ. In his life, he kept all the commandments of God, that which expresses the will of God. In his death, he kept the ordinances and the testimonies and the sacrifices. He fulfilled the law in all of its departments, in many of its ramifications, in its minutest details. Our Lord kept the law. Now, the great principle of the law is love. I think we're forgetting that today, and we like to think of the Old Testament as being a little harsh, and God in the Old Testament is a little harsh. He is not. He's a God of love, and he's a God of love in the Old Testament, as well as a God of law in the Old Testament. And the great principle of law is always love. God didn't give law to hurt mankind. His commandments, the apostle says, are not grievous. Laws are not made by dumbbells in the legislature. Laws come from God, and they are for the weal and welfare of mankind. Now you have the great principle of the law of love, and we express our love by obedience. It must always be so. Will you notice what he says here in the 9th verse of the 7th chapter of Deuteronomy? Know therefore that the Lord thy God, he's God, the faithful God, which keepeth covenant and mercy with them that love him and keep his commandment to 1,000 generations. Now, the great principle of the gospel is expressed here in Deuteronomy, therefore. It's expressed in love, and again, will you notice these expressions? Over in the 4th chapter again of Deuteronomy, verse 37, because he loved thy father, therefore he chose their seed after them and brought thee out up in his sight with his mighty power out of Egypt. God did that because of love. And here in the 6th chapter, verse 5, thou shalt love the Lord thy God with all thine heart, with all thy soul, with all thy might. And then, if you will notice, 5:14. And in that, you will find that he mentions here this great principle. And when you turn to the Epistle to the Galatians, Paul says, therefore, all the law is fulfilled in one word, even in this, thou shalt love thy neighbor as thyself. Now, having made a statement like we've made, someone asks the question, wherein then is the gospel new if we find the principle of it back under law? If you have love in the Old Testament, what's new about love in the New Testament? And therefore, this morning, I want to deal with that particular problem. Will you notice very carefully and follow us very carefully today? First of all, the love of God has been translated into history by the incarnation, the death, and resurrection of Christ. So that Paul can write in Romans 5:8, but God commendeth his love toward us, in that while we were yet sinners, Christ died for us. That's the way God revealed his love today. And there's a vast difference. It's one thing to express expressed love by bringing the children of Israel out of Egypt. It's another thing to die for them. It's one thing to come down to the top of Mount Sinai and give commandment. It's another thing to come on down and take upon himself human flesh and suffer with mankind and bleed and die. That's love, my beloved. May I say, because of the fact that since the giving of the law and the present hour in which we live, God has extended and revealed his love to us as he never did in the Old Testament. So that today, salvation is a love story. It's a love story. It's not a cold-blooded business proposition, even where he shed his blood and cash on the barrel head. He did shed his blood. But why did he do it? He did it because he loved us. Salvation is a love affair. And John, probably the last book written in the New Testament, is 1 John. In 1 John, he gathers all of this together. And he says, we love him because he first loved us. Now that's salvation. We love him because he first loved us. And he makes clear what he means when he says he loved us. In 1 John 4:10, herein is love, not that we love God, but that he loved us, and gave his son as a propitiation for our sins. He gave his son to die for us. That's the place God manifested his love. And because he did that, we're to love him. May I say, there is a grand canyon between the law and where you stand today. You have the principle of the gospel in Deuteronomy, but you don't have the gospel. It's not till you come to the one who left heaven's glory and came to this earth. And he demonstrated, it's a historical fact this morning, Jesus died, he was buried, he rose again the third day. God expressed his love to mankind. That's the first. The second is this. Love in the Old Testament is not definitive. It was only expressed in obedience. God says to the children of Israel, if you love me, you'd obey me. Now when you come to the New Testament, it is spelled out for us. Just what do you mean by love? And we're given here an adequate and a fully delineated definition of love. Will you listen to our Lord? John 13, verses 34 and 35. A new commandment I give unto you, that ye love one another. I suppose Simon Peter, if he'd stopped there, could have said, that's old stuff. We read that in Deuteronomy. But he kept on going, that ye love one another as I have loved you, that ye also love one another. That's the standard. That's the norm today. That's the badge and the fraternity pin of his own today, the kind of love that he had for us today is the love that the believer is to manifest. And anything short of that is not Christian love. It may be something else, but it's not Christian love. Now, may I say, he went on, by this shall all men know that ye are my disciples, if ye have love one to another. By this. I thought it was, if you're fundamental. If you're fundamental, then that shows you belong to him. He didn't say that. By this shall all men know that you're my disciples, if you have love one to another. What kind of love? Kind of love that he loves us. And anything short of that's not love, and when that's not manifested, the man on the street will never know who you are. Oh, you say I'm fundamental. Well, church, I'm premillennial. I'm pre-tribulation and pre-everything else. Let me let you in on something. I am too. And I think that's important. And I wish he'd said that if I'm premillennial and pre-tribulation, everybody'd know. But he didn't say that. He said you're going to have to manifest it in love and nobody will know it. Will you listen to him again? Our Lord in the 15th chapter of John's Gospel, now will you follow him? This is my commandment, that ye love one another as I have loved you. God does not save you today by keeping the commandments, and let alone the Ten Commandments. And the reason is, he's come way up above the Ten Commandments today. He has a much higher standard today than the Ten Commandments. And today he never saves a man on what the man does. He saves the man who believes that God has done something, then he'll save him. Then after he saves him, he says, now I want to talk to you. If you belong to me, this is my commandment. Now, if you are not a Christian today, may I say he's not talking to you here. He's not asking you to do this. That ye love one another as I've loved you. Now, if you missed it in the 13th chapter, he repeats it again. He says, my commandment is that you love one another as I love you. Verse 14, ye are my friend if ye do whatsoever I command you. Verse 17, these things I command you that ye love one another. Verse 10, if ye keep my commandment, ye shall abide in my love, even as I've kept my Father's commandments and abide in his love. Now that's spelling it out, isn't it? And that doesn't end it as far as the New Testament is concerned. The 13th chapter, 1 Corinthians, the finest statement on love that has ever been penned. And this is a very fine translation. Now, will you listen here? If I speak in the tongues of man and of angels, but have not love, I am only a noisy gong or a clanging cymbal. And if I have prophetic powers, that is, the gift of interpreting the divine will and purpose, and understand all the secret truths and mysteries, and possess all knowledge, and if I have faith so that I can remove mountains but have not love, I'm nothing, I'm a useless nobody. The word love here is agape in the Greek. There are three Greek words that are translated by love. You know, the English language is very beggarly. Hollywood wish they could come up with a new one, but they haven't been able to yet, and they're wearing the plot out, by the way. And there's only one plot. They work it over and come at it from different angles. But there are three words in the Greek that are translated love. One is eros. It's never found in the New Testament. We get our word erotic from it. If you want the best translation, and the Greeks only meant this, well, I do not think it should even be translated love. It's our word sex, S-E-X, sex. The New Testament never uses. Then there's the word phileo, which means friendship. Now, I know there are Greek scholars today that will not make a distinction between agapao and phileo, but the New Testament makes the distinction. And phileo means friendship, but agape is the love, as we shall see, only God can give. It's the word that's used, and it's the word used in 1 Corinthians 13. Now, I'm not going to take the time this morning to go into all of the ramifications here, but this is the most marvelous definition of what love really is. And if you want to know whether you're manifesting love, you read this. And I suggest you get the Amplified New Testament. Love endures long, patient, kind. Love never is envious nor boils over with jealousy. Is not boastful or vainglorious. Does not display itself haughtily. It's not conceited, arrogant, and inflated with pride. It's not rude. Love has good manners. Does not act unbecomingly. Love does not insist on its own rights or its own way. Love never fails. It never fades out or becomes obsolete. It comes to an end. Now he concludes by saying, and so faith, hope, love abide. But the greatest of these is love. Greatest of these is love. Faith looks to the past. Hope looks to the future. But love is for the present, and it's for eternity. May I say, the thing that's going to characterize heaven is going to be love. It's the thing that Paul meant when he said in Galatians 6:2, bear ye one another's burdens, and so fulfill the law of Christ. This is exactly what he meant when he made that statement. Love, if you please, is not defined in the Old Testament, but it's spelled out for us in the New Testament. L-O-V-E. The same kind of love that he had when he left heaven's glory and came to this earth. And anything short of that is not Christian love. It may be fellowship, but unfortunately, a great many people today in the church think that's all Christian love is patting on the back. That's not Christian love. May I say, this is a tremendous thing our Lord is saying. I come to the third now and the last. There was no power to express and realize the love of God in the Old Testament. None whatsoever. As best I can tell, God says, this is it. I put it on the line. You either do it or you don't do it. And if you don't do it, I'll punish you. If you do it, I'll bless. They didn't do it. You want to look at that nation today? If they could keep God's law, not one hand would ever have been put on them. They are a witness to this world today that you cannot please God by doing something. They tried. They had ideal conditions and you don't have. God today is saying to man, you have not met my standard, but I'm prepared to reach down and lift you up. And that's the reason he sent Christ into the world. And now he says those that have come to him and are really born again, children of God, they are to express that love. And he says, I'll give you the power today. Will you listen? But the fruit of the Spirit is love. Now, after that, there are those that apparently stem from love, because the language here, the grammar, is quite exact. The fruit of the Spirit is not our love, joy, peace, but is love. The one fruit is love, and out of love grows joy, peace, long-suffering, gentleness, goodness, faithfulness, meekness, self-control. Against such there is no law. This is what is produced by the Holy Spirit in the life of the believer. God says the child of God cannot measure up to his standard at all, beyond human ability and effort. The Holy Spirit was not given in the Old Testament to realize the ideal. It was expressed in law. Today, it's expressed by the Holy Spirit indwelling the believer. And the believer is not given any power today. Paul could say, "To will is present with me, but how to perform it I find not." Paul says, I have a new nature and I want to please him. I want to love God with all my heart, my soul, my mind, but I fail. I want to love others, but I don't. The will is present with me, but how to perform it, I find not. Then that man who was so defeated in the 7th chapter of Romans, in the 8th chapter of Romans, he says, that which I could not do through the flesh, the Holy Spirit has now been able to do, and you'll find him writing at the end of his life, I can do all things through Christ, which strengtheneth me. So that today, God has given a power to believe it, to realize this ideal. I want to conclude. I want to conclude with this application. There is a crisis today in fundamentalism. We have spent so much time in trying to remove the mote from the eye of everyone else. We've forgotten the beam in our own eye. We have majored today in anti-this and anti-that and anti-something else. Well, today we're all anti. We don't seem to be pro-anything. We today declare our doctrine in clear and clarion tones, and we should. But we are manifesting before the world a loveless light. We are vocal about our high calling, but there is a lack of conviction and courage for that which is right. We are almost today adopting the liberal definition of love, which is the floppiest thing you've ever heard. It just flops over on every side. And they talk about love everybody. May I say that we need a strong love, the kind of love our Lord had when he could denounce the Pharisees and say to them, you're a hypocrite. But he could go to the cross and say to the Father, Father, forgive them. And they were forgiven the crucifixion of Christ. Otherwise, that would have been an unpardonable sin. Afterward, many of them were converted, including Saul of Tarsus, who currently was there. Today, the country club exhibit more courtesy than the community church. The bridge club today has less gossip than the Bible class. Independent churches today have more doctrine and less love, more turmoil and less theology. I remember hearing this story. He said in a little town back in Arkansas, a man drove in. This is years ago, an old Model T Ford filling station right at the edge of town upon a hill. It was a Sunday morning, about 11 o'clock. The man ran a filling station, was an agnostic. And the man got out, and you could hear the bells, and he began to look over the town. He counted 17 steeples in that little town. This agnostic, the filling station man, began to fill up the car with gas, and this man looked around that had driven in, and he said, my, everybody in this town must love God. The agnostic says, I don't know about that. I do know this. They hate each other. There is today a retreat from fundamentalism. Don't misunderstand me, not from the doctrine, but from fundamentalism as a fellowship. I have, over a period of the past few months, talked to several young preachers. Several of these young men have told me, we are leaving your circle. And I said, are you giving up the doctrine? They said, no. Well, I said, why are you leaving? They said, because we see so little love today in fundamentalism. We're pulling out. You're going to see a mighty exodus out of our circle. I'm sorry. I've been getting letters recently, well, back over the period now of the past year. Too many of them. At present, here's one that comes from, well, I won't say where. At present, I'm unchurched. I've been a member of two fundamental churches. The first, a denomination. The second, an independent non-denominational group. This last one I was in about 8 or 9 years. I could write a book about the happenings there. It would be unbelievable unless you'd seen it firsthand. It's grievous, and I'm now thanking God for taking me out of it. I hear so much today of what's going on in fundamental churches. I don't believe I'll ever join again. And as a large company like that today. I played handball several years ago, many years now, before I came to this church in Pasadena. One of the men I played with was a very prominent businessman, but on the surface, seemingly an agnostic. We played one Saturday, came down to the locker room. He put his arm around me as we came down. We got very friendly. And I thought the time had come for me to witness to him. I was warned to be careful. And I approached him, and all of a sudden he turned cold. He came over to where I was sitting. We were getting our wind, and he came over and sat down. And his face flushed, his eyes flashed, and he was angry. He said, "Mac, I like you, but don't you ever again mention religion to me. I'm the son of a preacher in Galveston, Texas. I saw a board of deacons kill my father. I'll never go inside of a church again. He's not interested. He's simply not interested." He says, "You don't need to tell me what the gospel is. My dad could preach it better than you can." And his dad was one of the great preachers of Texas. My beloved, fundamentalism today needs something to go with its doctrine. Why, this shall all men know ye are my disciples, if you have love one for another."
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2: Jesus Christ said, "I will build my church." For more than 2,000 years, He's been doing all that He promised. Today, His church remains an assembly of His saints, providing a place for worship, fellowship, and instruction. In a world that often feels isolated and alone, church remains a place to connect. It's a place to call home. We're so glad you've chosen to connect with the family of believers at Campus Church in the Crown Center at Pensacola Christian College, as together we rejoice in the Lord.
3: Thanks for joining us today here at Rejoice in the Lord. Sometimes we function under what we call standing orders. That means that unless we receive some new instruction, we continue to do what we've been instructed to do. God gave the church in the first century some standing orders that apply to us today. In fact, one of those standing orders for us today is to rejoice evermore. That was given to a first century church, and it is ours today in the 21st century. In fact, it is our express goal today here at Rejoice in the Lord to rejoice evermore. And by God's grace, may that be exactly what happens in this service today, that you and I will together rejoice in the Lord.

Thank you. You may be seated. Father in heaven, we come to you today and we ask you to take us to a place of greater understanding of your love. You said that you love us with an everlasting love. We can't fully comprehend that, Lord. Take us to another level of understanding today. Help us to comprehend all that that means, that you love us that way. Give us security and comfort through that. Give us strength through your love today. And then I pray, Lord, that you would help us all to express that in return as we praise you, as we listen, as we learn, as we grow today. May all of this be an act of worship and an act of adoration. Help us to show our love in return. Give us that love through the Holy Spirit. And then I pray that you would use the message in our hearts, Lord. We gather today because we love you and because of your love for us. We pray a special blessing on our service. In Jesus' name, amen.

Praise the Lord. I hope you can say that on a personal level because you know Jesus as your Savior. The Lord is my salvation. And I hope you have that assurance this morning. If not, you could get it this morning. You could receive Christ this morning. And if you do have that assurance, it's because of the grace of God to forgive your sin and give you Christ's righteousness. It's the greatest exchange ever. Our sin for Christ's righteousness. Let's stand and sing about it with the song, His Robes for Mine.

Take your Bible, if you would, join me today in 1 Thessalonians chapter 5. 1 Thessalonians chapter 5. The last couple weeks, we've titled a couple messages in this series as How to Behave in Church. We really looked at some truths that have a lot of significance for the church's behavior. But today, we're going to take it a little bit further beyond just that horizontal behavior, and we're going to look at some vertical interactions that God gave to this church that, again, have incredible bearing for us today. His name was Hiro Onoda. He was a lieutenant in the Japanese military, and he was trained in guerrilla warfare. He was given what we would refer to as standing orders. Those orders were specifically never surrender, hold out until reinforcements arrive. He's stationed on a remote island in the Philippines, and it's inhabited, but it is remote. He's there with three other soldiers, and they all received the same orders, never surrender. They were told to never commit suicide, fight till the death, stay until reinforcements arrive. And that's exactly what they did. On September 2nd, 1945, the war for Japan came to its conclusion. But word never reached these four that were on this remote island. They continued to function under their orders. 5 years after the war had ended, one of the four actually surrenders in town. When he receives word, you know, he goes and he surrenders, they told him that the war was over. He was sent back to Japan. But the three others on the island fought on. The first one was killed when a search party actually came out and was looking for them, but they are under orders, and so they began to attack the search party. So one of them was shot and killed by a search party. The war continues on. So their war never ended. They continue. It's just Hiro and one other man. And again, another officer, some troops in the area, they started to attack the troops. The troops fire back. The last of his friends was shot and killed. Hiro is the only person continuing to function under standing orders. The thing that they had to do, the locals knew he was there. They understood he's still fighting a war that has long since ended. It wasn't until they found his commander, who is now a bookseller in Japan, that he went and gave new orders to Onoda that he finally could cease and desist the battle. For him, only when he received orders from his commander did he understand the war had been over, and the war at that point had been over for 29 years. Onoda put on his uniform, a uniform that was now 30 years old, and he surrendered himself to the Philippine president, President Ferdinand Marcos, before setting off for Japan. When he arrives back home in Japan, he receives a hero's welcome. Onoda died. He surrendered, by the way, in 1974, almost 30 years after the war had come to its conclusion. He died at the age of 91 in 2014. I'm telling you, if you're going to have someone who keeps standing orders, then a guy named Onoda is a guy who understands the value of I was given an order, and until I receive anything else, under those orders, I will continue to function. It certainly has some relevance for us when we look at a first century church that has 21st century implications. The title of the message today is The Standing Orders of the Church. In just a few moments, we're going to dive into 1 Thessalonians chapter 5, verses 16 through 18. And again, Paul had been dealing with behavior that was very horizontal. It pertained to those within the body of Christ. But today, he's going to take that to, in a sense, another trajectory, which is very specifically vertical in nature.
He's about to give us three brief but very powerful commands that actually carries the idea of church behavior to a whole nother level. Again, he just finished telling this first century church how to interact with one another. Now he's going to start to help us understand, how do we interact with God, and what implication does that have for the world around us? So what are the standing orders for the church provided to us through the Apostle Paul? Look in your Bible, if you would, 1 Thessalonians chapter 5. Let's begin in verse number 16. Rejoice evermore. Verse 17, pray without ceasing. Verse 18, in everything give thanks, for this is the will of God in Christ Jesus concerning you. These standing orders, in a sense, don't provide what we might refer to as some kind of wiggle room. Rejoice evermore. Pray without ceasing. In everything, give thanks. The three characteristics we're looking at are not only to be personal experiences, they are also supposed to be public expressions. These are the kinds of things that are supposed to be visible to all. Now think through this, okay? And then we always are called to evaluate our lives in light of the mirror of the Word of God. So we look into the Word. Okay, how do I align with, what's my life a reflection of the truths that I find in the Word of God? How do you measure up to this? Rejoice evermore. How do you do with that? Pray without ceasing. Okay, I'm looking at the Word. This is the Word. This is the instruction. Rejoice evermore. Pray without ceasing. In everything. Again, there's no wiggle room. There's no little asterisk there. There's no little, you know, unless. In everything, give thanks. Now, this is the second time he's going to use this expression. He used it earlier in chapter 4. He said, I'm going to tell you the will of God. It is even your sanctification. I want you to be set apart, distinctly different. And now he comes back to it again. This is not an expression that we find all throughout Scripture. So when you start to read the words, this is the will of God, it's not a Pauline expression like, if the Lord wills, or if so be, the Lord wills. It's not this, maybe if it's God's will, we'll do that. He says, I'm telling you, this is the will of God. Your thanksgiving in everything, give thanks, for this is the will of God in Christ Jesus concerning you. These have radical implications for the assembled body of believers, the church. So let's break this down and let's look at it in the manner with which Paul gave it. First of all, rejoice evermore, 1 Thessalonians 5:16. Now, obviously, there are times when it's pretty natural for you and I to do some rejoicing. And I would offer to you, it's natural for both what we would refer to as the saved. When we talk about saved, we're talking about those who have a personal relationship with Jesus Christ. They have been saved from the consequence of their sin, which is separation from God, saved from hell, saved eternally to a wonderful, beautiful, eternal home in heaven. So I think that this idea of rejoicing, some momentary rejoicing, I mean, we get that with the saved and the lost. There are some moments of rejoicing. I mean, there's something to be rejoiced over regarding good health, when you wake up feeling well, when possessions have blessed you, when you've had a great vacation and a beautiful morning to awake to. There's something that we rejoice over regarding love and romance. I suspect that there is some college guy that recently saw some college girl and his heart just like, he's never experienced that before. So he sees her, and there is some sense of like, he didn't even know what to say.
So when he starts to think about the potential and he tries to position himself someplace in the commons or wherever just to have a word like, hey, you know, just a little hello. And if she actually, you know, acknowledges him, like, okay, some sense of rejoicing, you know. Some of you got engaged over the course of the summer. There's some natural understood sense of rejoicing. Some of you here, you retired over the course of the summer. There's some sense of rejoicing. The sense of momentary rejoicing is fine for all of us to experience, all of us to understand. There's nothing wrong with it. It's just not sustainable. You know, most of us enjoy fireworks, but they're not sustainable. They're fun. They're impressive, they're awe-inspiring, they're something we look forward to. I mean, fireworks, even though they reach temperatures between 1,200 and 2,000 degrees Fahrenheit, they do little to warm us. They simply excite us. One of the times I remember being the most cold, like oh man, I was so cold to the core. I'd locked myself out of my car up in Upper State, New York. I'm way back in the Adirondack Mountains. I got there relatively early in the morning for just a day of hiking and enjoyment. I was by myself. I closed my car door, and as soon as I did, I realized I locked my keys in my car. I'm miles away from help. It was late that evening until I finally secured some help and finally was able to get back in my car. I was cold to the core. When I got out that morning, it was late fall, time when temperatures start to drop in New York, and I had on a t-shirt and a light jacket. By the time I finally got back into my car, I didn't want fireworks. A sparkler can burn up to 3,000 degrees Fahrenheit, but I didn't want a sparkler. They're fun, they're exciting, they're momentary. I wanted a fire in the hearth, so to speak. I wanted the thermostat set at 80 degrees and just start warming me to the core. When the Apostle Paul is talking about rejoice evermore, he's not diminishing the fireworks of life. Enjoy the fireworks. He's talking about the hearth. He's talking about a fire that just continually provides health and good and warmth and blessing continuously. Paul's writing, by the way, to those who've already endured incredible persecution. You remember, if you've studied this book, he wrote to them earlier in the opening words of 1 Thessalonians, and he said, "And ye became followers of us and of the Lord, having received the word in much affliction with," these are not separate, these are not isolated, "in much affliction with joy of the Holy Ghost." Paul knows well that there were those who had recently stood beside the graves of their dead. Some had lost their means of employment. Many had been separated from family and friends because of their faith. So he has to be incredibly confident in what he's saying. He's telling this group of people, rejoice evermore. One could reasonably ask the question, what has the power to create such unhindered, undiminished joy? If we roll the tape back just a little bit to the time of Christ, there is an announcement that's made in Luke chapter 2, beginning in verse number 10. The angel said unto them, "Fear not, behold, I bring you good tidings." That's the word good tidings. It's the word that we get to evangelize from. I'm bringing you good news. This is like gospel news. What kind of news? Good news of great joy, which shall be to all people, for unto you is born this day in the city of David a Savior, which is Christ. That's the anointed one, the promised one, Christ the Lord. So what is this good news? The gospel is being introduced. What is the gospel? The gospel is the death, the burial, and the resurrection of the
only sufficient substitute, the only acceptable sacrifice, the one who came and did on behalf of you what you could never accomplish, and he fully satisfied all the just demands of a holy God. This is the good news. And so then what does that produce? It produces what the Bible refers to here as great joy. Now again, the Greek word that's used here is something that you don't have to have a lot of explaining to. It's the word mega. He's gonna give you mega joy. When you start to think about this word mega joy, it means big, exceeding, large, loud, mighty, strong, mega joy. This is what Christ came to provide for all who are found in him. And I would submit there is a deep and inseparable connection between rejoicing and joy. Rejoicing, joy, joy, the second fruit of the Spirit. The fruit of the Spirit is joy, something that God's producing on our behalf that we couldn't produce ourselves. So what is this joy? Now, I am saying it makes us a little uncomfortable to talk about what we're about to address here in this setting or in a church like ours. Say, well, what would make us uncomfortable about this? In our Christian theology, we have oftentimes removed emotion from our Christian experience. In fact, we oftentimes say, and understandably so, we say love is a what? We put in the word. Do you know the word? We say love is a, what's the next word? Yeah, action, I heard that. Decision. Love is a decision. But is there no emotion with love? Are we to completely remove ourselves, make ourselves void as followers of Christ of any emotive experience that accompanies the Christian experience? Joy is part of what it is that Paul is actually commanding to the church at Thessalonica. We've oftentimes removed this, and for the most part, we've removed something that is essential to our Christian walk. Joy is a feeling. It is also a result. It comes from something that we're anticipating as future happiness or what we're currently experiencing at the very moment. It can come from reflection on something from our past or what we know as the reality of our present or future. This is one of the truly wonderful aspects of the Bible. It commands things of us that we can't do on our own. It's saying, hey, I want you to understand, rejoice evermore. God, I can't do that. So if I'm going to do it, you're going to have to do for me, again, what I can't conjure up myself. It was one of the early church fathers that said, Father, command what you will and grant what you command. Later, when Paul wrote to one of the sister churches of Thessalonica, he commands the church at Philippi to rejoice in the Lord always. And again, I say rejoice. Listen, if you've lost your joy, I would submit, begin by rejoicing in the Lord. Reflect on his strength, his love, his sacrifice, his provision, his companionship, his loving correction, his unwavering faithfulness, the beauty of his holiness. As you rejoice in who God is, you may find that your joy is closer than you thought. You and I must not completely remove our feelings from our faith. Our faith is not based on our feelings. But our feelings should accompany our faith. And most certainly, let's not remove our feelings from our worship. Sometimes we come to worship and we think, well, I suppose I should not be overly emotive. Do you know, I think one of the things that we are so oftentimes concerned about is how will I be perceived? I think maybe the greater question is, how does heaven receive me? You know, when we assemble in this place, Campus Church is a church that is traditional in our history and our approach to worship. We're conservative in our music. We're very passionate about the word. These are things that are characteristic of who we are as believers, as a family.
But I will tell you, if you come to Campus Church and you leave your emotions behind, you've left behind a very essential aspect of our worship of God. There should be something about us that when Dr. Zach comes up and he says, let's open our mouths and sing, "You're the Word of God the Father from before the time began." When we begin to open our mouths, if we will first open our hearts, you and I can't help but be, in a sense, rejoicing in the Lord. We brought our emotions with us to church. You know, I know, again, there are different styles of worship. I understand that completely. If you're from a different country, your culture may have an approach to worship that's different from ours in Pensacola, Florida. I'm not saying necessarily that everyone is right or everyone is wrong, but I am saying there is always room in the true assembled body of believers for us to bring our emotions to church. Our rejoicing is not to be found, I would add, in the pleasantness of our circumstances, but in the greatness of our God, in the reflection of his goodness, in the anticipation of our future with him. Romans 14, 17 says, "For the kingdom of God is not meat and drink, but righteousness and peace and joy in the Holy Ghost." When Paul wrote Philippians, he's in a Roman prison, awaiting trial before Nero, facing the reality of a death sentence. How it must bring great glory to God and great defeat to the enemy when the child of God is full of rejoicing, no matter the circumstances in which he finds himself. Rejoicing in the Lord evermore. Let's go a little bit further with the instruction, the standing orders of the church. The second thing that we see is not only rejoice evermore, secondly, pray without ceasing. 1 Thessalonians 5:17. Okay, we often resort to any other means of accomplishing a task by our own resourcefulness and our own cunning, as opposed to first petitioning God by means of prayer. Have you ever found yourself like, trying everything except the thing you should have tried first? Have you ever had someone ask you, "Hey, have you prayed about it?" And then you had this startling realization like, "Wow, no, I haven't." The Apostle Paul helps us understand some of the standing orders for the church, and that is pray without ceasing. It was Spurgeon who once said, "The more praying, the more rejoicing." Now listen to what he said. "Prayer gives a channel to the pent-up sorrows of the soul. They flow away, and in their stead, streams of sacred delight pour into the heart." What can you and I determine from these words of instruction from the Apostle Paul? Pray without ceasing. Well, a couple things we can know. First of all, words are not always necessary. So when you're thinking about prayer, words are not always necessary. Don't raise your hand, but how many of you have a friend or a spouse and no words are necessary? Communication can happen in a wordless fashion. Have you ever gotten that simple nod from a friend like, okay, they just look at you and maybe you're in a public setting, but just a simple look communicates far more than the words that would have communicated the same. Words are not always necessary with God. While our prayers should often be formed with words, there are those prayers as well that God interprets that have no words attached to them. Psalm 84, verse number 2, "My soul longeth, yea, even fainteth for the courts of the Lord. My heart and my flesh crieth out for the living God." When you get this understanding of the psalmist saying, "My heart cries out to you," you get the understanding that there may have been no words attached to that heart cry. God, I don't know how to say it. I'm just telling you, this is what's coming from my heart. My heart and my soul, no words, just the cry of the heart. So words are not always necessary. Then I would offer prayer is not confined to a particular place or posture. It's not confined to a specific place. This is the prayer closet. Oh, this is the prayer room. This is my prayer chair. Prayer's not confined to a specific place, nor is it limited, of course, to a specific posture. If God intended for us to always be on our knees in prayer, he would have either have made our bodies different or he would have altered the command. The posture, the place,
wide open. You can talk to God anywhere in prayer. Number three, we have a standing invitation from God to, in a sense, come over anytime. I grew up hearing my dad and mom say to people when they would walk out the door, they would say to people all the time, hey, listen, come over anytime. And they really meant it. They weren't just saying some polite thing like, come over anytime. I hope they don't. Yeah, that's not what they're saying. When my parents said, hey, listen, seriously, come over anytime. My dad's in heaven, but my mom still uses the expression, someone will come by. I can hear my mom say as they're walking out the door, hey, come by anytime. Do you know the greatest come by anytime that's ever been offered to you is from Almighty God? Almighty God says, you come by any time. You know, when we get this understanding of pray without ceasing, is it that I'm supposed to be constantly having this conversation with God? It means that you are in constant readiness to talk to God above. There is never a moment, there is never a time when you can't, with the Bible uses the word importunity, with some sense of urgency, I get to come right into his presence. And then the Bible helps us understand we get to come with boldness. With boldness. I always had to knock on the neighbor's door before I went in if I'm gonna play with their kids, but I never had to knock on my own door. I was always welcomed as a child that is at home in my own house. And you know, God says, you don't even have to knock. You are welcome to come by any time. The Bible says, continue in prayer and watch in the same with thanksgiving, praying always with all prayer and supplication in the Spirit. And then lastly, our life is to be a continuation of our prayer. Now think, okay, engage in your thought with this. Our life, pray without ceasing, okay? So now I've asked God about this. Now my life is supposed to be a continuation of what I just spoke with God about. For example, parents, did you pray for your children to love the Lord today? Then continue that prayer by telling them your desires, by bringing them to church, by lovingly disciplining and a meaningful use of the word no, by being their parent who's more concerned that they do right than wondering if they like you or are upset with you. This is allowing your life to be a continuation of your lips. Are you praying to know God more? Then I would say go to bed on Saturday night so you can listen in church on Sunday morning. Do you pray to God that he will give you a good day today? Then walk in obedience to him and delete the app on your phone that's a continual source of disobedience. Did you pray that God would be glorified in church today? Then worship him in the beauty of his holiness. Engage your body, your soul, your spirit in the worship of the worthy one. What this is doing is it is putting, in a sense, legs to the lips of our prayer. We are continuing to live the lips of our prayer. So we're to rejoice evermore, pray without ceasing, and let's look at this last one. The last thing that he mentions here is, in everything, give thanks. In everything, give thanks, for this is the will of God in Christ Jesus concerning you. Okay, this is the second time again we've read specifically the will of God. God's will for our lives is in everything, give thanks. What good does it do to pray without ceasing and then rebel against the answer that the Lord responds to us with? So Lord, I'm asking you about this. Let me ask you, does God always give you everything you asked for? Or does God sometimes change it up a bit? God, here's my prayer. This is the desire. This is how I'm asking you to. And then God comes in and he just turns the tables around. God, I thought you were doing this and now you did that. I prayed for this and instead you brought. So Paul, under the inspiration of the Holy Spirit, wisely orders the structure of this. Rejoice evermore, pray without ceasing. And now when God gives the answer, whether it's the answer you prayed for or not, in everything, give thanks. For this is the will of God in Christ Jesus concerning you. To disobey a command, to not be thankful for everything and in everything?
One commentator said this: we find ourselves in difficult circumstances, facing persecution or bereavement or pressed by events beyond our control. We can complain, worry, or rebel, or we can thank God that he's still on the throne, that he is too wise to make any mistakes, too loving to be unkind, too powerful to be thwarted in this sublime purpose. What he's saying is, God, I have one of two choices. I'm either going to, in everything, not for, in everything, give you thanks, or I am not. And those are the only two options that are before me. Complaining is the mark of a carnal man. Gratitude is the natural overflow of the godly man. This is the one whose petitions are to God and whose joy is from the same. Gratitude should be the habitual part of the life that's constant, regardless of our circumstances. It demonstrates the fact that God is good, period. The events of life do not change his goodness.

0: the backstory, and he knows when the decree is signed. What does Daniel do after the decree is signed? You can't pray to any other god except Darius. Now, when Daniel knew that the writing was signed, he went into his house, and his windows being open in his chamber toward Jerusalem, he kneeled upon his knees 3 times a day and prayed and gave thanks before his God as he did aforetime. Of course, the king's decree is going to be problematic, but Daniel saw a pathway for the praise of Almighty God. He'll be in the den, but not in despair. Daniel's God is bigger than his circumstances, and he's functioning, even in the Old Testament, under the standing orders of what we receive in the New Testament. Paul and Silas are preaching in Philippi when they're taken captive and thrown into prison, but they're under standing orders. They'd received no other word from their commander-in-chief. They were to rejoice evermore, pray without ceasing, and everything give thanks. And so we read, the multitude rose up together against them. The magistrates rent off their clothes, commanded to beat them. And when they laid many stripes upon them, they cast them into prison, charging the jailer to keep them safely, who, having received such a charge, thrust them into the inner prison, made their feet fast in stocks. And at midnight, Paul and Silas prayed and sang praise unto God, and the prisoners heard them. You know, the praise literally shook the world. These are the guys who turned the world upside down. Campus Church, what's waiting for you just beyond this service? You say, well, lunch? Yeah, okay. What's waiting for you just beyond this day? Well, I'm going to work tomorrow. I have a meeting, a lunch meeting with so-and-so. I'm going to register for some classes. Do you know the reality is you and I have very little understanding of what really may be waiting for us just beyond this service. Have you already decided, God, I'm understanding orders. You have called me to rejoice evermore. God, the means by which I can do that is because you are unchanging. I can always rejoice in you. You've invited me. Lord, you've said, come on over anytime to pray without ceasing. Oh, Lord, I can keep coming to you and unload all the burdens of my heart. Lord, you've told me, in everything, give thanks, for this is the will of God in Christ Jesus concerning me. Campus Church, if you and I fall under these standing orders, there is an undeniable reality of the power of Christ in you, that a watching world, and by the way, a watching church, can say, truly, great things he hath done, because God's doing something in and through that apart from him is impossible. May we live underneath the standing orders of the church.
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1: SRN News, I'm Bob Agnew in Washington. President Trump is urging supporters in Ohio to pretend he's on the ballot if that's what it takes to get them to go out and vote in the midterm elections. And he also called on people to support voter ID laws no matter what party they belong to.
2: If you're voting on voter ID, go out and vote, even if you hate John Huston, even if you hate Vivek Ramaswamy.
1: And the president campaigning last night near Dayton, Ohio. The Secretary of War torching the Pentagon's focus on woke.
3: Secretary Pete Hegseth delivered a fiery speech at Marine Corps Base Quantico, rejecting woke policies in the military by declaring no fatties, no trannies, no beardos, no weirdos, no wimps, no radicals, just warriors, and emphasizing lethality over ideology. He announced the Meridian Project, led by Elon Musk, Newt Gingrich, and Palmer Luckey, a 20% cut in generals and admirals, and defended his merit-based reforms amid partisan backlash. Richard Boyd reporting.
1: Senator Tom Cotton is calling attention to the controversial remarks by a prominent left-wing streamer, Hassan Piker, who's been campaigning for Democrat candidates, and also recently made the comment that he would like to send Senator Cotton himself to a re-education camp.
4: Most of these radical Democrats are pretty well steeped in the history and the practices and the doctrine of communism, and they know exactly what they're talking about. And again, it's not so much me that he wants to send to the re-education camps or you or other prominent Republicans or conservative voices. It's the people that we represent.
1: Senator Cotton interviewed by the Salem Radio Network. There may soon be robots on the moon. A team at NASA's Johnson Space Center in Houston working on new machines to join crews on future lunar missions. The Dextrous Robotics Team working on humanoid robots, not just built for repetitive tasks, but are meant to act as hands-on support for any human crew members. This is SRN News. A new study takes a closer look at exactly which Americans are attending church these days.
5: The study from the Pew Research Center looks at attendance through the filter of where people live. And what it finds is that folks from rural America are the most likely to be in the pews on Sunday morning, 42% compared to 37% of suburbanites and 33% of those who live in cities. When it comes to volunteering at the church, soup kitchen, or other charity, people in the suburbs are number one at 31%. Michael Harrington reporting.
1: The U.S. Commission on International Religious Freedom is urging the Trump administration to apply targeted sanctions to India's RSS group for its persecution of Christian believers. The RSS is a right-wing Hindu nationalist volunteer organization which is accused of fomenting hatred of India's small Christian minority and allegedly organizing violent attacks against believers in many cases. This is SRN News. A new study says the chickenpox vaccine may be just the thing to protect against shingles.
6: Anyone who had chickenpox as a child is at risk for developing shingles, a painful, blistering rash. New data shows a sharp drop in chickenpox cases over the last three decades thanks to the chickenpox vaccine. Researchers say people 34 and younger may be less likely to develop shingles because they're more likely to have been vaccinated against chickenpox. The data from Epic Research also showed that rates of shingles are rising among people 35 and over who are more likely to have had chickenpox infection as children. John Scott reporting.
1: The governor of Tennessee says the prison commissioner, Frank Strada, will be resigning after overseeing the failed execution of Krista Pike this week. Governor Bill Lee said today that Strada will leave later this month after overseeing Tennessee's second failed attempt at lethal injection this year. More of these stories at SRNnews.com.
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1: With SRN News, I'm Bob Agnew in Washington. Secretary of War is torching the Pentagon's focus on woke ideology. Here's correspondent Richard Boyd.
2: Secretary Pete Hegseth delivered a fiery speech at Marine Corps Base Quantico, rejecting woke policies in the military by declaring no fatties, no trannies, no beardos, no weirdos, no wimps, no radicals, just warriors, and emphasizing lethality over ideology. He announced the Meridian Project, led by Elon Musk, Newt Gingrich, and Palmer Luckey, a 20% cut in generals and admirals, and defended his merit-based reforms amid partisan backlash. Richard Boyd reporting.
1: Minnesota's federal bench is now facing a complaint from Washington.
3: The Justice Department has filed a misconduct complaint against seven federal judges in Minnesota. Attorney General Todd Blanch says the judges spoke to the New York Times about immigration cases, some still ongoing, in what the department calls a clear violation of ethical duties. Only one district judge was left out of the filing. Blanche says the comments undermine public confidence in an impartial court. Willie Nelson, Washington.
1: Senator Dave McCormick says Democrats are putting politics over the needs of the American people.
4: They will literally stand in the way of 80-20 issues because they want to stop Republicans.
1: McCormick interviewed by the Salem Radio Network this week. The Supreme Court is set to hear an argument over a Kentucky church shrine.
5: The Supreme Court will hear an argument over whether a local zoning ordinance in Kentucky that stopped a church from building a religious shrine next to its property is legal. The justices agreed to take up the request for the Missionaries of St. John the Baptist, a church in the Cincinnati suburbs that was denied a permit to build a large grotto honoring the Virgin Mary in an adjacent lot. The question is whether that denial violates the Religious Land Use and Institutionalized Persons Act. Neighbors concerned that the 39-foot grotto would make traffic problems worse sued, arguing that granting the permit would violate state and federal law. Bernie Bennett reporting.
1: This is SRN News. An author beloved by many Christians will be honored. Here's correspondent Michael Harrington.
6: Westminster Abbey will establish a memorial to J.R.R. Tolkien in Poets' Corner, close to his old friend and fellow author C.S. Lewis. This coming spring, the iconic church plans to dedicate a stone pillar to the memory of the man who wrote The Lord of the Rings and The Hobbit. Church officials say, quote, the idea for the memorial came from the Christian Heritage Center at Stonyhurst and is made possible through the support and generosity of the Tolkien estate. Michael Harrington reporting.
1: A federal judge is siding with a Jewish charter school seeking access to Oklahoma's public funding. U.S. District Judge David Russell ruling that the state cannot exclude the National Ben Gamla Jewish Charter School Foundation from funding solely because of its religious character. Oklahoma law requires charter schools to be non-sectarian and unaffiliated with any kind of religious group. This is SRN News. Progressive lawmakers are looking to crack down on the use of flock cameras. Here's Lisa Taylor.
7: Senators Bernie Sanders and Jeff Merkley, as well as Representative Alexandria Ocasio-Cortez, unveiled legislation to ban federal agencies from using automatic license plate readers. The Ban Flock Act would also pause federal grant funding to state and local governments with contracts with companies like Flock. It also allows Americans to sue the federal government for using the readers. In a statement, Sanders said Flock is eviscerating the very notion of privacy by installing tens of thousands of cameras in communities across America without their consent. I'm Lisa Taylor.
1: Police say a shooting at a crowded party in a strip mall lounge left at least two people dead in Northridge late Friday night. The Los Angeles police said that just as organizers were told to end the party, multiple gunshots rang out and dozens of people fled the scene. Two people suffered gunshot wounds at that time and were later pronounced dead. More of these stories at SRNnews.com.
8: Life doesn't always go as planned. 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A health scare, a strained relationship, or that cloud of uncertainty that just won't lift. 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He's right there, in the pain, in the waiting, in the unknown. Even when everything else is falling apart, God's got you. 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

There was a beginning. There will be an end. Then there's forever. It's easy to forget that when there are so many things happening here, now. Jesus can teach. Learn from him. Share what you know and see lives changed. 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
1: With SRN News, I'm Bob Agnew in Washington. Krista Pike's attorney says Tennessee's governor should commute Pike's death sentence to a life sentence. After the failed execution this week, Stephen Farrell made the call on CNN's State of the Union, saying that she has endured what he called a torturous attempt at executing.
2: I think she has been put through some really, really bad mental torture and physical torture, and that at the very least, that deserves a commutation of her death sentence.
1: Farrell added that Pike remains in the hospital on a ventilator and is critically ill. The U.S. Supreme Court expected to hear several high-profile cases in its new term.
3: The High Court will reconvene for a new nine-month term and is expected to consider whether laws that ban semi-automatic rifles violate the Second Amendment, as well as the legality of voting laws that require proof of citizenship. The justices will also decide how much authority parents have over children who identify as transgender, if immigrants must remain in detention while they await deportation, and if lawmakers can sue oil companies for their role in climate change. I'm Lisa Carton.
1: President Trump says that Iran has virtually given up any plans for a nuclear weapon before departing the White House for Ohio on Saturday. The president spoke with reporters about the ongoing conflict.
4: We have a decision that I'll make about Iran. Iran's been decimated, so the only question is it'll either be the easy way or the hard way.
1: Senator David McCormick is blasting Democrats for opposing the Ratepayer Protection Act, a bipartisan effort to protect electricity customers.
5: I mean, how much have we been hearing about rates, energy prices going up, concerns about data centers? And this was a bill that passed in the House with 200 Democrat votes.
1: That is Senator McCormick, a Pennsylvania Republican, who spoke to the Salem Radio Network. This is SRN News. A new ranking of the happiest countries in the world. Here's correspondent Michael Harrington.
6: It comes from the Happier Lives Institute, which asks people to rank their lives in terms of various issues. Number one on the list, the happiest country in the world, is Finland, followed by Iceland, Denmark, Costa Rica, and Sweden. Rounding out the top 10 are Norway, the Netherlands, Israel, Luxembourg, and Switzerland. The U.S. places 23rd on the happiest list. The least happy nation on earth is Afghanistan. Michael Harrington reporting.
1: The Anglican Church in Wales is pausing plans to allow same-sex weddings in churches. The Bench of Bishops says more time is needed before the governing body considers changing church marriage rules. The bishops indicate that they want further theological discussion about the doctrine of marriage before moving forward. The church made its liturgy for blessing gay marriages and civil partnerships permanent back in April. This is SRN News. Tennessee Governor Bill Lee said yesterday that the prison commissioner Frank Strada will resign after overseeing the failed execution of Krista Pike.
3: Strada is expected to leave later this month. His departure will come after he oversaw Tennessee's second failed attempt at lethal injection this year and amid bipartisan calls for his resignation. All remaining executions in the state have been paused. Strada said his agency had carried out its responsibilities in accordance with established protocol and framed his resignation as being in the best interest of Tennesseans. I'm Lisa Carton.
1: Authorities found debris from an air ambulance that went missing off the coast of Massachusetts. The FAA says it lost contact with the Gulfstream G-100 early yesterday morning and then issued a search and rescue alert. And last night, officials announced debris had been found, but the six people on board were still unaccounted for. You'll find more on these stories at srnnews.com.
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1: Welcome to Science, Scripture, and Salvation, a radio ministry of the Institute for Creation Research. In this program, we want to encourage you in your Christian faith by showing how scientific evidence supports the Bible, particularly the Genesis account. The book of Genesis lays the foundation for all matters addressed in the rest of the Bible: the nature of God, His sovereignty in creation, man's purpose, sin, marriage, family, and why we need a Savior are all introduced and explained in Genesis. When we see that the first and most foundational book of the Bible can be trusted in all matters, including science, it builds confidence in the rest of the inspired Word all the way to Revelation. On today's show, we'll hear from Dr. Jake Hebert, physicist and research associate with the Institute for Creation Research. Here's Dr. Hebert.
2: In 2012, a theoretical physicist, Big Bang proponent, and professing atheist Lawrence Krauss wrote a book entitled A Universe from Nothing, in which he tried to argue that the laws of physics permitted a universe to pop into existence from nothing. Now, of course, this is a ridiculous claim, and we've already critiqued it in an earlier episode of Science, Scripture, and Salvation. But in a number of places in his book, he made some derogatory comments about theology, basically saying it was of no practical value. And yet, people used to consider theology to be the queen of the sciences. It was held in very high regard. Now, Krauss's attitude really isn't terribly surprising. You know, if you're a skeptic, if you're someone who claims that there is no God, then of course you're going to claim that theology is relevant. In that case, it would be a pointless field of study. Why study the Bible if it's merely a human work? The study of theology is only meaningful if God actually exists. But in his book, on page 144, Krauss made an interesting statement. He said, "I have challenged several theologians to provide evidence contradicting the premise that theology has made no contribution to knowledge in the past 500 years at least, since the dawn of science. So far, no one has provided a counterexample." Now, I would like to take Krauss up on his challenge and provide a counterexample, and a very important one at that. Good theology provided important insight that led to the discovery of the principle of conservation of energy, which is one of the most important rules in all of physics. Now, energy is kind of hard to define in a way that isn't circular, but a lot of textbooks will say that it is the capacity to do work. And this rule of conservation of energy says that energy cannot be created or destroyed, although it can be transformed from one kind to another. In other words, the total amount of energy in the universe remains constant. So to kind of illustrate this, let's use an example. There's two kinds of energy that we often talk about in physics. One is called potential energy. That is energy of position, energy that is there because of the relative positions of two objects. And you also have what is called kinetic energy, or energy of motion. As an example, let's say you're an astronaut standing on the surface of the moon. We're using the moon as an example because on the moon you don't have to worry about air drag, which is a little bit of a complication, and so this will make our calculations a little bit simpler. So let's say you're an astronaut, you're standing on the moon, and you're holding a golf ball in your hand, and you drop it. Now, because of the ball's height above the moon's surface, there is what we call potential energy, specifically gravitational potential energy. Now, the instant you let go of the ball, it's not moving. It has no energy of motion. It has no kinetic energy. But the total energy is the sum of the kinetic energy and the potential energy. As the ball falls, the potential energy decreases, but the ball gains kinetic energy. And so at any given height above the moon's surface, the sum of the potential and kinetic energies will stay constant. But as the ball falls, the amount of potential energy decreases, but the amount of kinetic energy increases. So finally, just before the ball hits the lunar surface, all the energy is kinetic energy. So that's a simple example of conservation of energy. Now, we could have done the same experiment on Earth, and the total amount of energy would have still remained constant. Now, the calculations would have been a little more complicated because then you've got air drag and you have to worry about that. But had we carefully accounted for all the different forms of energy, we would find that the total amount of energy the instant we released the ball was the same as the total amount of energy just before the ball hit the ground. So energy is always conserved. This is true in any process, no matter how complicated. The total energy of the universe stays the same. It can be transformed from one form to another, but it's neither created nor destroyed. Now, you may be wondering, what on earth does all this have to do with theology? Well, that's what we're going to discuss in our next segment. So stay tuned.
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1: 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Here's Dr. Hebert.
2: In the previous segment, we discussed how biblical skeptic Lawrence Krauss has claimed that theology has made no contribution to knowledge in the past 500 years. Now, we're challenging that. And what I would like to do is point out that there is a very famous Bible-believing scientist named James Joule who made a huge contribution to our understanding of the principle of conservation of energy. By the way, many of the founders of modern science were Bible-believing Christians. They took the Bible very seriously, which is in contrast to what we see today with so many high-profile scientists taking an agnostic or skeptical position towards Scripture. But anyway, James Joule did this ingenious experiment, and he showed that the amount of friction needed to raise the temperature of 1 pound of water 1 degree Fahrenheit was consistently obtained from the same amount of mechanical work, 772 foot-pounds. Now, we can loosely define work as the product of a force and distance. And so if you exerted a force measured in pounds through a distance measured in feet, so that the product was 772 foot-pounds, that's the amount of mechanical work that gives you the friction needed to raise the temperature of 1 pound of water 1 degree Fahrenheit. So this was a very important step in developing a formal statement of conservation of energy. And this is such a big deal that physicists have named a unit of energy after James Joule. It's called the Joule. And getting a unit named after you in physics is a big deal. We have a unit of force, the Newton, for instance, that was named after Isaac Newton to honor his contributions to physics. So in the same way, we honor Joule's contribution by having a unit named after him. Now, what many people probably don't know, however, is that James Joule was motivated in his studies by his theology. He was a devout Christian, and he stated his belief that only God can create or destroy. And this is what he said. He said, believing that the power to destroy belongs to the Creator alone, I affirm that any theory which, when carried out, demands the annihilation of force is necessarily erroneous. Now, he said force, today we would say energy, but he's basically saying that any theory that requires the annihilation of energy or the creation of energy is erroneous. So here we have a very important counterexample to Lawrence Krauss's challenge. James Joule made a huge contribution to physics, and he was motivated by theological considerations. In fact, James Joule had John 9, chapter 9, verse 4, inscribed on his tombstone. I must work the works of him that sent me while it is day. The night cometh when no man can work. And he also had the numbers 772.55 inscribed on his tombstone. And of course, that's the amount of mechanical work that we had discussed earlier. Measured in foot-pounds, this required to raise the temperature of 1 pound of water 1 degree Fahrenheit. Now, I would imagine that even Lawrence Krauss would concede that conservation of energy is extremely important for physics, but if you read his book, A Universe from Nothing, it's basically an attempt to find loopholes in conservation of energy so that a universe can just pop into existence all by itself. And you can only wonder what James Joule would have thought of that. So here's an example of how an extremely important contribution to science was motivated, at least in part, by theology. But theology has contributed to science in a lot of other ways. ICR's Dr. Jason Lyle has done a lot of work in this area. In order for modern science to be possible, certain things have to be true, things that we often take for granted, but we have no right to expect those things to be true except in a Christian worldview. So for instance, one of the things that you have to take for granted when you're doing science is that the information we obtain from our senses about the world around us is basically reliable. That's because you're often making observations in physics or chemistry about the world around you, and you have to implicitly assume that your senses are giving you reliable information. Now, there's a good, firm, biblical, theological rationale for that. God is truthful. He's not trying to deceive us. He's not the author of confusion, as it says in 1 Corinthians chapter 14, verse 33. So we have good reason to believe that since God created our senses, we should be able to trust the information coming from those senses. Now, if you don't have a Christian worldview, you can't really assume that. For instance, how do you know that you're not some disembodied brain in a laboratory somewhere and somebody's got electrodes going into your brain, feeding you stimuli to make you think that you're sitting at home listening to this radio broadcast? Well, except from a Christian perspective, how do you prove that? How do you prove that the world is not an illusion? There are some religious sects that say the universe is an illusion. Well, what's the point of doing science in a universe where everything's an illusion? You know, we are told in Scripture in Proverbs chapter 1, verse 7, that the fear of the Lord is the beginning of knowledge, but fools despise wisdom and instruction. And that is certainly true. It's true about theological knowledge, and it's also true about scientific knowledge.
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4: No limit on forgiveness. No shortage on love. No end to His peace. No statute of limitations on His mercy. No wonder we love to tell you about Jesus. 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
1: SRN News, I'm Mary Rose. Tennessee's governor is facing renewed calls to commute Krista Pike's death sentence after last week's failed execution. Pike's attorney says she remains critically ill on a ventilator and argues she has endured a torturous execution attempt.

0: President Trump is telling supporters in Ohio to pretend he's on the ballot in the midterm elections. The president urged the crowd at Vandalia Butler High School near Dayton to support incumbent Republican Senator John Husted, who's running in a tight race against former Senator Sherrod Brown.
1: We did not come all this way and defeat all of those dangers only to watch our country be taken over by sick people. They're sick people.
0: The president went on to warn of the consequences if Democrats gain power, saying they gave the country the worst inflation in American history. It's the president's first visit to the region since he held a campaign rally in Dayton in March of 2024. A retirement party may have revealed Pete Hegseth's adversaries. Correspondent Ken Lorman has all the details.
2: A retirement party for Colonel David Butler, whom Pete Hegseth ordered fired, gathered Hegseth critics, including General Mark Milley, ex-Army Secretary Dan Driscoll, and journalists like Jeffrey Goldberg of The Atlantic, fueling suspicions of a coordinated smear campaign amid Signalgate. Hegseth allies view the event as evidence of Pentagon leakers and media allies plotting against him. Ken Lorman reporting.
0: President Trump says he has created a new Super Intelligence Force, or SIF. President Trump posted on Truth Social this morning that its goals are to ensure the U.S. is the world leader in SI. This is SRN News. Do you understand the Bible? Michael Harrington reports.
3: According to a new poll from Lifeway Research, 91% of self-identified Christians say they can usually read a given passage of Scripture and understand how it is relevant to them. About 80% of respondents also think they can explain most Bible verses to others. Lifeway says, quote, those who attend church more frequently and those with evangelical beliefs are more confident in their ability to help others understand the Bible. Michael Harrington reporting.
0: Churches across America are using roadside signs with clever changing messages to catch the attention of drivers and passerby. The signs range from humorous to inspirational, with one classic reading, "Too hot to keep changing sign, sin bad, Jesus good, details inside." Many congregations hope the messages brighten someone's day, inspire reflection. This is SRN News. Over 4,500 pounds of imported ready-to-eat chicken stew are being recalled.
4: The products were not re-inspected after entering the U.S. The chicken products imported from South Korea were produced on March 30th and have Best Buy date of September 29, 2027. The recall includes cardboard boxes containing pouches of Sempio Korean Ginseng Chicken Stew Classic. The products were shipped to distributors and retailers in Florida, Georgia, Illinois, Maryland, New Jersey, New York, Pennsylvania, and Virginia. John Scott reporting.
0: The U.S. Supreme Court returns Monday for a new term with several major cases ahead. The justices are expected to consider state bans on semi-automatic rifles, voting laws requiring proof of citizenship, parental authority in transgender-related cases, and immigration detention during deportation proceedings. More details at srnnews.com.
5: There's a difference between defending God and defending why you believe in God. There's no practical reason to defend God. He stands on his own. His record speaks for itself. But your record, it's probably changed since you decided to walk with him. And that's where defending your new life choice may be helpful. People may want to judge you by past actions, and they're looking for you to mess up. Keep walking. God's making a difference in you. 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

When giving isn't your first response, it can seem strange when someone does give. You might think it's unwise. It seems lavish. It seems over the top. Not everyone who gives wants an award. Many just want to see God do something with their willingness to share what they can in a way that honors Him. You can do something radical. Share. 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It isn't strange. It's amazing. 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
1: With SRN News, I'm Mary Rose. President Trump is telling supporters in Ohio to pretend he's on the ballot in the midterm elections. The president urged the crowd at Vandalia Butler High School near Dayton to support incumbent Republican Senator John Husted, who's running in a tight race against former Senator Sherrod Brown. While speaking to a crowd at the high school, the president urged support for voter ID laws.
2: You're voting on voter ID, go out and vote, even if you hate John Husted, even if you hate Vivek Ramaswamy.
1: The president went on to warn of the consequences if Democrats gain power, saying they gave the country the worst inflation in American history. It's the president's first visit to the region since he held a campaign rally in Dayton in March of 2024. The Secretary of War.

0: torches the Pentagon's focus on woke. Correspondent Richard Boyd reports.
1: Secretary Pete Hegseth delivered a fiery speech at Marine Corps Base Quantico, rejecting woke policies in the military by declaring no fatties, no trannies, no beardos, no weirdos, no wimps, no radicals, just warriors, and emphasizing lethality over ideology. He announced the Meridian Project, led by Elon Musk, Newt Gingrich, and Palmer Luckey, a 20% cut in generals and admirals, and defended his merit-based reforms amid partisan backlash. Richard Boyd reporting.
0: There soon may be robots on the moon. A team of NASA's Johnson Space Center in Houston is working on new machines to join crews on future lunar missions. The Dexterous Robotics team is working on humanoid robots that are not just built for repetitive tasks, but are meant to act as a hands-on support team for the crew while on the moon. This is SRN News. A new look at which Americans are going to church.
2: The study from the Pew Research Center looks at attendance through the filter of where people live. And what it finds is that folks from rural America are the most likely to be in the pews on Sunday morning, 42% compared to 37% of suburbanites and 33% of those who live in cities. When it comes to volunteering at the church, soup kitchen, or other charity, people in the suburbs are number one at 31%. Michael Harrington reporting.
0: The U.S. Commission on International Religious Freedom is urging the Trump administration to impose targeted sanctions on India's RSS organization over alleged persecution of Christians. The commission says the Hindu nationalist group has fueled hostility and violence against India's Christian minority and is calling on the U.S. to hold India accountable. This is SRN News. A new study says the chicken pox vaccine may protect against shingles. Correspondent John Scott reports.
3: Anyone who had chicken pox as a child is at risk for developing shingles, a painful blistering rash. New data shows a sharp drop in chicken pox cases over the last three decades thanks to the chicken pox vaccine. Researchers say people 34 and younger may be less likely to develop shingles because they're more likely to have been vaccinated against chicken pox. The data from Epic Research also showed that rates of shingles are rising among people 35 and over who are more likely to have had chicken pox infection as children. John Scott reporting.
0: Astronomers say they have detected the first ever radio signal from a planet outside the solar system. The discovery traces repeating radio bursts that seem to come from the exoplanet Beta Pictoris B. More details at srnnews.com.
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1: With SRN News, I'm Mary Rose. The president is telling supporters in Ohio to pretend he's on the ballot in the midterm elections. The president urged the crowd at Vandalia Butler High School near Dayton to support incumbent Republican Senator John Husted, who's running in a tight race against former Senator Sherrod Brown. The president went after the Democratic Party.
2: Last time the radical Democrats had power, they gave us the worst inflation in American history.
1: The president went on to warn of the consequences if Democrats gain power, saying they gave the country the worst inflation in American history. It's the president's first visit to the region since he held a campaign rally in Dayton in March of 2024. Senator Dave McCormick says Democrats are putting politics over the needs of the American people.
3: They will literally stand in the way of 80-20 issues because they want to stop Republicans from having successes that are good for the American people.
1: Senator McCormick, a Pennsylvania Republican, made his comments to the Salem Radio Network. Minnesota's federal bench is now facing a complaint from Washington.
4: The Justice Department has filed a misconduct complaint against seven federal judges in Minnesota. Attorney General Todd Blanche says the judges spoke to the New York Times about immigration cases, some still ongoing, in what the department calls a clear violation of ethical duties. Only one district judge was left out of the filing. Blanche says the comments undermine public confidence in an impartial court. Willie Nelson, Washington.

0: Kevin.
1: A study of 48,000 doctors' visit for kids with asthma found that asthma attacks rose in homes where someone vaped. The findings were presented Friday in San Diego, California, at a meeting of the American Academy of Pediatrics. This is SRN News. An author beloved by many Christians will be honored.
2: Westminster Abbey will establish a memorial to J.R.R. Tolkien in Poets' Corner, close to his old friend and fellow author C.S. Lewis. This coming spring, the iconic church plans to dedicate a stone pillar to the memory of the man who wrote The Lord of the Rings and The Hobbit. Church officials say, quote, "The idea for the memorial came from the Christian Heritage Center at Stonyhurst and is made possible through the support and generosity of the Tolkien estate." Michael Harrington reporting.
1: A federal judge has ruled that Oklahoma cannot deny public funding to a Jewish charter school solely because of its religious identity. U.S. District Judge David Russell said excluding the National Ben Gamla Jewish Charter School Foundation caused an actual injury and cited Supreme Court precedent supporting its claim. This is SRN News. Progressive lawmakers are looking to crack down on flock cameras.
3: Senators Bernie Sanders and Jeff Merkley, as well as Representative Alexandria Ocasio-Cortez, unveiled legislation to ban federal agencies from using automatic license plate readers. The Ban Flock Act would also pause federal grant funding to state and local governments with contracts with companies like Flock. It also allows Americans to sue the federal government for using the readers. In a statement, Sanders said Flock is eviscerating the very notion of privacy by installing tens of thousands of cameras in communities across America without their consent. I'm Lisa Taylor.
1: Police said a shooting at a crowded party in a strip mall lounge left at least two people dead in Northridge late Friday night. The Los Angeles Police Department said just as organizers were told to end the party, multiple gunshots rang out and dozens of people fled the scene. Two people suffered gunshot wounds. More details at SRNnews.com.
4: If you could go back to a time when you were younger, you might not want to. You might have bad memories. Or maybe the current you is miles apart from who you were once upon a time. Things could be better or worse now than then. But there are probably plenty of differences. Take the thing you might tell your younger self and share it with someone who might need the encouragement. Keep learning. 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

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You've not always been honest, and you thought you would. 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He can refresh your feet and point them in His direction. He can exchange good intentions with great instructions. 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

0: various issues. Number one on the list, the happiest country in the world, is Finland, followed by Iceland, Denmark, Costa Rica, and Sweden. Rounding out the top 10 are Norway, the Netherlands, Israel, Luxembourg, and Switzerland. The U.S. places 23rd on the happiest list. The least happy nation on earth is Afghanistan. Michael Harrington reporting.
1: The Anglican Church in Wales is delaying plans to allow same-sex weddings in its churches. Bishops say more theological discussion on the doctrine of marriage is needed before any change to church law. While the church made blessings for same-sex marriages and civil partnerships permanent earlier this year, leaders say they will still support eventually permitting same-sex weddings. This is SRN News. Tennessee Governor Bill Lee said Saturday prison commissioner Frank Strada will resign after overseeing the failed execution of Krista Pike.
2: Strada is expected to leave later this month. His departure will come after he oversaw Tennessee's second failed attempt at lethal injection this year and amid bipartisan calls for his resignation. All remaining executions in the state have been paused. Strada said his agency had carried out its responsibilities in accordance with established protocol and framed his resignation as being in the best interest of Tennesseans. I'm Lisa Carton.
1: Research shows having some walnuts at dinner time could improve your sleep. A small study found that people who ate 40 grams of walnuts with dinner for 8 weeks slept better and were less drowsy during the day. Walnuts contain melatonin, the hormone that regulates sleep, and tryptophan. More details at srnnews.com.
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1: The time for talking has just begun. 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We call it prayer. 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
2: Jesus Christ said, "I will build my church." For more than 2,000 years, he's been doing all that he promised. Today, his church remains an assembly of his saints, providing a place for worship, fellowship, and instruction. In a world that often feels isolated and alone, church remains a place to connect. It's a place to call home. We're so glad you've chosen to connect with the family of believers at Campus Church in the Crown Center at Pensacola Christian College, as together we rejoice in the Lord.
3: Thanks for joining us today here at Rejoice in the Lord. Sometimes we function under what we call standing orders. That means that unless we receive some new instruction, we continue to do what we've been instructed to do. God gave the church in the first century some standing orders that apply to us today. In fact, one of those standing orders for us today is to rejoice evermore. That was given to a first century church, and it is ours today in the 21st century. In fact, it is our express goal today here at Rejoice in the Lord to rejoice evermore. And by God's grace, may that be exactly what happens in this service today, that you and I will together rejoice in the Lord.

Thank you. You may be seated. Father in heaven, we come to you today and we ask you to take us to a place of greater understanding of your love. You said that you love us with an everlasting love. We can't fully comprehend that, Lord. Take us to another level of understanding today. Help us to comprehend all that that means, that you love us that way. Give us security and comfort through that. Give us strength through your love today. And then I pray, Lord, that you would help us all to express that in return as we praise you, as we listen, as we learn, as we grow today. May all of this be an act of worship and an act of adoration. Help us to show our love in return. Give us that love through the Holy Spirit. And then I pray that you would use the message in our hearts, Lord. We gather today because we love you and because of your love for us. We pray a special blessing on our service. In Jesus' name, amen.

Praise the Lord. I hope you can say that on a personal level because you know Jesus as your Savior. The Lord is my salvation. And I hope you have that assurance this morning. If not, you could get it this morning. You could receive Christ this morning. And if you do have that assurance, it's because of the grace of God to forgive your sin and give you Christ's righteousness. It's the greatest exchange ever. Our sin for Christ's righteousness. Let's stand and sing about it with the song, His Robes for Mine.

0: Take your Bible, if you would, join me today in 1 Thessalonians chapter 5. 1 Thessalonians chapter 5. The last couple weeks, we've titled a couple messages in this series as How to Behave in Church. We really looked at some truths that have a lot of significance for the church's behavior. But today, we're going to take it a little bit further beyond just that horizontal behavior, and we're going to look at some vertical interactions that God gave to this church that, again, have incredible bearing for us today. His name was Hiro Onoda. He was a lieutenant in the Japanese military, and he was trained in guerrilla warfare. He was given what we would refer to as standing orders. Those orders were specifically never surrender, hold out until reinforcements arrive. He's stationed on a remote island in the Philippines, and it's inhabited, but it is remote. He's there with three other soldiers, and they all received the same orders, never surrender. They were told to never commit suicide, fight till the death, stay until reinforcements arrive. And that's exactly what they did. On September 2nd, 1945, the war for Japan came to its conclusion. But word never reached these four that were on this remote island. They continued to function under their orders. 5 years after the war had ended, one of the four actually surrenders in town. When he receives word, you know, he goes and he surrenders, they told him that the war was over. He was sent back to Japan. But the three others on the island fought on. The first one was killed when a search party actually came out and was looking for them, but they are under orders, and so they began to attack the search party. So one of them was shot and killed by a search party. The war continues on. So their war never ended. They continue. It's just Hiro and one other man. And again, another officer, some troops in the area, they started to attack the troops. The troops fire back. The last of his friends was shot and killed. Hiro is the only person continuing to function under standing orders. The thing that they had to do, the locals knew he was there. They understood he's still fighting a war that has long since ended. It wasn't until they found his commander, who is now a bookseller in Japan, that he went and gave new orders to Onoda that he finally could cease and desist the battle. For him, only when he received orders from his commander did he understand the war had been over, and the war at that point had been over for 29 years. Onoda put on his uniform, a uniform that was now 30 years old, and he surrendered himself to the Philippine president, President Ferdinand Marcos, before setting off for Japan. When he arrives back home in Japan, he receives a hero's welcome. Onoda died. He surrendered, by the way, in 1974, almost 30 years after the war had come to its conclusion. He died at the age of 91 in 2014. I'm telling you, if you're going to have someone who keeps standing orders, then a guy named Onoda is a guy who understands the value of I was given an order, and until I receive anything else, under those orders, I will continue to function. It certainly has some relevance for us when we look at a first century church that has 21st century implications. The title of the message today is The Standing Orders of the Church. In just a few moments, we're going to dive into 1 Thessalonians chapter 5, verses 16 through 18. And again, Paul had been dealing with behavior that was very horizontal. It pertained to those within the body of Christ. But today, he's going to take that to, in a sense, another trajectory, which is very specifically vertical in nature. He's about to give us three brief but very powerful commands that actually carries the idea of church behavior to a whole nother level. Again, he just finished telling this first century church how to interact with one another. Now he's going to start to help us understand how do we interact with God and what implication does that have for the world around us. So what are the standing orders for the church provided to us through the Apostle Paul? Look in your Bible, if you would, 1 Thessalonians chapter 5. Let's begin in verse number 16. Rejoice evermore. Verse 17, pray without ceasing. Verse 18, in everything give thanks, for this is the will of God in Christ Jesus concerning you. These standing orders, in a sense, don't provide what we might refer to as some kind of wiggle room. Rejoice evermore. Pray without ceasing. In everything, give thanks. The three characteristics we're looking at are not only to be personal experiences, they are also supposed to be public expressions. These are the kinds of things that are supposed to be visible to all. Now think through this, okay? And then we always are called to evaluate our lives in light of the mirror of the Word of God. So we look into the Word. Okay, how do I align with, what's my life a reflection of the truths that I find in the Word of God? How do you measure up to this? Rejoice evermore. How do you do with that? Pray without ceasing. Okay, I'm looking at the Word. This is the Word. This is the instruction. Rejoice evermore. Pray without ceasing in everything. Again, there's no wiggle room. There's no little asterisk there. There's no little, unless in everything, give thanks. Now, this is the second time he's going to use this expression. He used it earlier in chapter 4. He said, I'm going to tell you the will of God. It is even your sanctification. I want you to be set apart, distinctly different. And now he comes back to it again. This is not an expression that we find all throughout Scripture. So when you start to read the words, this is the will of God, it's not a Pauline expression like, if the Lord wills, or if so be, the Lord wills. It's not this, maybe if it's God's will, we'll do that. He says, I'm telling you, this is the will of God. Your thanksgiving in everything, give thanks, for this is the will of God in Christ Jesus concerning you. These have radical implications for the assembled body of believers, the church. So let's break this down and let's look at it in the manner with which Paul gave it. First of all, rejoice evermore, 1 Thessalonians 5:16. Now, obviously, there are times when it's pretty natural for you and I to do some rejoicing. And I would offer to you, it's natural for both what we would refer to as the saved. When we talk about saved, we're talking about those who have a personal relationship with Jesus Christ. They have been saved from the consequence of their sin, which is separation from God, saved from hell, saved eternally to a wonderful, beautiful, eternal home in heaven. So I think that this idea of rejoicing, some momentary rejoicing, I mean, we get that with the saved and the lost. There are some moments of rejoicing. I mean, there's something to be rejoiced over regarding good health, when you wake up feeling well, when possessions have blessed you, when you've had a great vacation and a beautiful morning to awake to. There's something that we rejoice over regarding love and romance. I suspect that there is some college guy that recently saw some college girl and his heart just like, he's never experienced that before, you know? So he sees her and there is some sense of like, he didn't even know what to say. So when he starts to think about the potential and he tries to position himself someplace in the commons or wherever just to have a word like, hey, you know, just a little hello. And if she actually, you know, acknowledges him, like, okay, some sense of rejoicing, you know. Some of you got engaged over the course of the summer. There's some natural understood sense of rejoicing. Some of you here, you retired over the course of the summer. There's some sense of rejoicing. The sense of momentary rejoicing is fine for all of us to experience, all of us to understand. There's nothing wrong with it. It's just not sustainable. You know, most of us enjoy fireworks, but they're not sustainable. They're fun. They're impressive, they're awe-inspiring, they're something we look forward to. I mean, fireworks, even though they reach temperatures between 1,200 and 2,000 degrees Fahrenheit, they do little to warm us. They simply excite us. One of the times I remember being the most cold, like oh man, I was so cold to the core. I'd locked myself out of my car up in Upper State, New York. I'm way back in the Adirondack Mountains. I got there relatively early in the morning for just a day of hiking and enjoyment. I was by myself. I closed my car door, and as soon as I did, I realized I locked my keys in my car. I'm miles away from help. It was late that evening until I finally secured some help and finally was able to get back in my car. I was cold to the core. When I got out that morning, it was late fall, time when temperatures start to drop in New York, and I had on a t-shirt and a light jacket. By the time I finally got back into my car, I didn't want fireworks. A sparkler can burn up to 3,000 degrees Fahrenheit, but I didn't want a sparkler. They're fun, they're exciting, they're momentary. I wanted a fire in the hearth, so to speak. I wanted the thermostat set at 80 degrees and just start warming me to the core. When the Apostle Paul is talking about rejoice evermore, he's not diminishing the fireworks of life. Enjoy the fireworks. He's talking about the hearth. He's talking about a fire that just continually provides health and good and warmth and blessing continuously. Paul's writing, by the way, to those who've already endured incredible persecution. You remember, if you've studied this book, he wrote to them earlier in the opening words of 1 Thessalonians, and he said, "And ye became followers of us and of the Lord, having received the word in much affliction with," these are not separate, these are not isolated, "in much affliction with joy of the Holy Ghost." Paul knows well that there were those who had recently stood beside the graves of their dead. Some had lost their means of employment. Many had been separated from family and friends because of their faith. So he has to be incredibly confident in what he's saying. He's telling this group of people, rejoice evermore. One could reasonably ask the question, what has the power to create such unhindered, undiminished joy? If we roll the tape back just a little bit to the time of Christ, there is an announcement that's made in Luke chapter 2, beginning in verse number 10. The angel said unto them, "Fear not, behold, I bring you good tidings." That's the word good tidings. It's the word that we get to evangelize from. I'm bringing you good news. This is like gospel news. What kind of news? Good news of great joy, which shall be to all people, for unto you is born this day in the city of David a Savior, which is Christ. That's the anointed one, the promised one, Christ the Lord. So what is this good news? The gospel is being introduced. What is the gospel? The gospel is the death, the burial, and the resurrection of the only sufficient substitute, the only acceptable sacrifice, the one who came and did on behalf of you what you could never accomplish, and he fully satisfied all the just demands of a holy God. This is the good news. And so then what does that produce? It produces what the Bible refers to here as great joy. Now again, the Greek word that's used here is something that you don't have to have a lot of explaining to. It's the word mega. He's gonna give you mega joy. When you start to think about this word mega joy, it means big, exceeding, large, loud, mighty, strong, mega joy. This is what Christ came to provide for all who are found in him. And I would submit there is a deep and inseparable connection between rejoicing and joy. Rejoicing, joy, the second fruit of the Spirit. The fruit of the Spirit is joy, something that God's producing on our behalf that we couldn't produce ourselves. So what is this joy? Now, I am saying it makes us a little uncomfortable to talk about what we're about to address here in this setting or in a church like ours. Say, well, what would make us uncomfortable about this? In our Christian theology, we have oftentimes removed emotion from our Christian experience. In fact, we oftentimes say, and understandably so, we say love is a what? We put in the word. Do you know the word? We say love is a, what's the next word? Yeah, action, I heard that. Decision. Love is a decision. But is there no emotion with love? Are we to completely remove ourselves, make ourselves void as followers of Christ of any emotive experience that accompanies the Christian experience? Joy is part of what it is that Paul is actually commanding to the church at Thessalonica. We've oftentimes removed this, and for the most part, we've removed something that is essential to our Christian walk. Joy is a feeling. It is also a result. It comes from something that we're anticipating as future happiness or what we're currently experiencing at the very moment. It can come from reflection on something from our past or what we know as the reality of our present or future. This is one of the truly wonderful aspects of the Bible. It commands things of us that we can't do on our own. It's saying, hey, I want you to understand, rejoice evermore. God, I can't do that. So if I'm going to do it, you're going to have to do for me, again, what I can't conjure up myself. It was one of the early church fathers that said, Father, command what you will, and grant what you command. Later, when Paul wrote to one of the sister churches of Thessalonica, he commands the church at Philippi to rejoice in the Lord always. And again, I say rejoice. Listen, if you've lost your joy, I would submit, begin by rejoicing in the Lord. Reflect on his strength, his love, his sacrifice, his provision, his companionship, his loving correction, his unwavering faithfulness, the beauty of his holiness. As you rejoice in who God is, you may find that your joy is closer than you thought. You and I must not completely remove our feelings from our faith. Our faith is not based on our feelings. But our feelings should accompany our faith. And most certainly, let's not remove our feelings from our worship. Sometimes we come to worship and we think, well, I suppose I should not be overly emotive. Do you know, I think one of the things that we are so oftentimes concerned about is how will I be perceived? I think maybe the greater question is, how does heaven receive me? You know, when we assemble in this place, Campus Church is a church that is traditional in our history and our approach to worship. We're conservative in our music. We're very passionate about the word. These are things that are characteristic of who we are as believers, as a family. But I will tell you, if you come to Campus Church and you leave your emotions behind, you've left behind a very essential aspect of our worship of God. There should be something about us that when Dr. Zach comes up and he says, let's open our mouths and sing, "You're the Word of God the Father from before the time began." When we begin to open our mouths, if we will first open our hearts, you and I can't help but be, in a sense, rejoicing in the Lord. We brought our emotions with us to church. You know, I know, again, there are different styles of worship. I understand that completely. If you're from a different country, your culture may have an approach to worship that's different from ours in Pensacola, Florida. I'm not saying necessarily that everyone is right or everyone is wrong, but I am saying there is always room in the true assembled body of believers for us to bring our emotions to church. Our rejoicing is not to be found, I would add, in the pleasantness of our circumstances, but in the greatness of our God, in the reflection of his goodness, in the anticipation of our future with him. Romans 14:17 says, "For the kingdom of God is not meat and drink, but righteousness and peace and joy in the Holy Ghost." When Paul wrote Philippians, he's in a Roman prison awaiting trial before Nero, facing the reality of a death sentence. How it must bring great glory to God and great defeat to the enemy when the child of God is full of rejoicing no matter the circumstances in which he finds himself. Rejoicing in the Lord evermore. Let's go a little bit further with the instruction, the standing orders of the church. The second thing that we see is not only rejoice evermore, secondly, pray without ceasing. 1 Thessalonians 5:17. Okay, we often resort to any other means of accomplishing a task by our own resourcefulness and our own cunning, as opposed to first petitioning God by means of prayer. Have you ever found yourself like, trying everything except the thing you should have tried first? Have you ever had someone ask you, "Hey, have you prayed about it?" And then you had this startling realization like, "Wow, no, I haven't." The Apostle Paul helps us understand some of the standing orders for the church, and that is pray without ceasing. It was Spurgeon who once said, "The more praying, the more rejoicing." Now listen to what he said. "Prayer gives a channel to the pent-up sorrows of the soul. They flow away, and in their stead, streams of sacred delight pour into the heart." What can you and I determine from these words of instruction from the Apostle Paul? Pray without ceasing. Well, a couple things we can know. First of all, words are not always necessary. So when you're thinking about prayer, words are not always necessary. Don't raise your hand, but how many of you have a friend or a spouse and no words are necessary? Communication can happen in a wordless fashion. Have you ever gotten that simple nod from a friend like, okay, they just look at you and maybe you're in a public setting, but just a simple look communicates far more than the words that would have communicated the same. Words are not always necessary with God. While our prayers should often be formed with words, there are those prayers as well that God interprets that have no words attached to them. Psalm 84, verse number 2, "My soul longeth, yea, even fainteth for the courts of the Lord. My heart and my flesh crieth out for the living God." When you get this understanding of the psalmist saying, "My heart cries out to you," you get the understanding that there may have been no words attached to that heart cry. God, I don't know how to say it. I'm just telling you, this is what's coming from my heart. My heart and my soul, no words, just the cry of the heart. So words are not always necessary. Then I would offer prayer is not confined to a particular place or posture. It's not confined to a specific place. This is the prayer closet. Oh, this is the prayer room. This is my prayer chair. Prayer's not confined to a specific place, nor is it limited, of course, to a specific posture. If God intended for us to always be on our knees in prayer, he would have either have made our bodies different or he would have altered the command. The posture, the place, wide open. You can talk to God anywhere in prayer. Number three, we have a standing invitation from God to, in a sense, come over anytime. I grew up hearing my dad and mom say to people when they would walk out the door, they would say to people all the time, hey, listen, come over anytime. And they really meant it. They weren't just saying some polite thing like, come over anytime. I hope they don't. Yeah, that's not what they're saying. When my parents said, hey, listen, seriously, come over anytime. My dad's in heaven, but my mom still uses the expression, someone will come by. I can hear my mom say as they're walking out the door, hey, come by anytime. Do you know the greatest come by anytime that's ever been offered to you is from Almighty God? Almighty God says, you come by anytime. You know, when we get this understanding of pray without ceasing, is it that I'm supposed to be constantly having this conversation with God? It means that you are in constant readiness to talk to God above. There is never a moment, there is never a time when you can't, with, the Bible uses the word importunity, with some sense of urgency, I get to come right into his presence. And then the Bible helps us understand we get to come with boldness. With boldness. I always had to knock on the neighbor's door before I went in if I'm gonna play with their kids, but I never had to knock on my own door. I was always welcomed as a child that is at home in my own house. And you know, God says, you don't even have to knock. You are welcome to come by any time. The Bible says, continue in prayer and watch in the same with thanksgiving, praying always with all prayer and supplication in the Spirit. And then lastly, our life is to be a continuation of our prayer. Now think, okay, engage in your thought with this. Our life, pray without ceasing, okay? So now I've asked God about this. Now my life is supposed to be a continuation of what I just spoke with God about. For example, parents, did you pray for your children to love the Lord today? Then continue that prayer by telling them your desires, by bringing them to church, by lovingly disciplining and a meaningful use of the word no, by being their parent who's more concerned that they do right than wondering if they like you or are upset with you. This is allowing your life to be a continuation of your lips. Are you praying to know God more? Then I would say, go to bed on Saturday night so you can listen in church on Sunday morning. Do you pray to God that he will give you a good day today? Then walk in obedience to him and delete the app on your phone that's a continual source of disobedience. Did you pray that God would be glorified in church today? Then worship him in the beauty of his holiness. Engage your body, your soul, your spirit in the worship of the worthy one. What this is doing is it is putting, in a sense, legs to the lips of our prayer. We are continuing to live the lips of our prayer. So we're to rejoice evermore, pray without ceasing, and let's look at this last one. The last thing that he mentions here is, in everything, give thanks. In everything, give thanks, for this is the will of God in Christ Jesus concerning you. Okay, this is the second time again we've read specifically the will of God. God's will for our lives is in everything, give thanks. What good does it do to pray without ceasing and then rebel against the answer that the Lord responds to us with? So Lord, I'm asking you about this. Let me ask you, does God always give you everything you ask for? Or does God sometimes change it up a bit? God, here's my prayer. This is the desire. This is how I'm asking you to. And then God comes in and he just turns the tables around. God, I thought you were doing this and now you did that. I prayed for this and instead you brought. So Paul, under the inspiration of the Holy Spirit, wisely orders the structure of this. Rejoice evermore, pray without ceasing. And now when God gives the answer, whether it's the answer you prayed for or not, in everything, give thanks, for this is the will of God in Christ Jesus concerning you. To disobey a command, to not be thankful for everything and in everything? One commentator said this: we find ourselves in difficult circumstances, facing persecution or bereavement or pressed by events beyond our control. We can complain, worry, or rebel, or we can thank God that he's still on the throne, that he is too wise to make any mistakes, too loving to be unkind, too powerful to be thwarted in this sublime purpose. What he's saying is, God, I have one of two choices. I'm either going to, in everything, not for, in everything, give you thanks, or I am not. And those are the only two options that are before me. Complaining is the mark of a carnal man. Gratitude is the natural overflow of the godly man. This is the one whose petitions are to God and whose joy is from the same. Gratitude should be the habitual part of the life that's constant, regardless of our circumstances. It demonstrates the fact that God is good, period. The events of life do not change his goodness, for which we can always be thankful. If you can only be thankful, or only as thankful as your circumstances allow, you can never be truly thankful, and you'll never be able to really practice this command. Do you remember the story of Daniel, who was about to be thrown in the den of lions? There are some other princes who go to the king and they deceive the king. He signs an order that no one is to pray to any other god except the king for the space of 30 days. What does Daniel do? Now, he knows the conniving, he knows the backstory, and he knows when the decree is signed. What does Daniel do after the decree is signed? You can't pray to any other god except Darius. Now, when Daniel knew that the writing was signed, he went into his house, and his windows being open in his chamber toward Jerusalem, he kneeled upon his knees three times a day and prayed and gave thanks before his God as he did aforetime. Of course, the king's decree is going to be problematic, but Daniel saw a pathway for the praise of Almighty God. He'll be in the den, but not in despair. Daniel's God is bigger than his circumstances, and he's functioning, even in the Old Testament, under the standing orders of what we receive in the New Testament. Paul and Silas are preaching in Philippi when they're taken captive and thrown into prison, but they're under standing orders. They'd received no other word from their commander in chief. They were to rejoice evermore, pray without ceasing, and everything give thanks. And so we read, the multitude rose up together against them. The magistrates rent off their clothes, commanded to beat them. And when they laid many stripes upon them, they cast them into prison, charging the jailer to keep them safely, who, having received such a charge, thrust them into the inner prison, made their feet fast in stocks. And at midnight, Paul and Silas prayed and sang praise unto God, and the prisoners heard them. You know, the praise literally shook the world. These are the guys who turned the world upside down. Campus Church, what's waiting for you just beyond this service? You say, well, lunch? Yeah, okay. What's waiting for you just beyond this day? Well, I'm going to work tomorrow. I have a meeting, a lunch meeting with so-and-so. I'm going to register for some classes. Do you know the reality is you and I have very little understanding of what really may be waiting for us just beyond this service? Have you already decided, God, I'm understanding orders. You have called me to rejoice evermore. God, the means by which I can do that is because you are unchanging. I can always rejoice in you. You've invited me. Lord, you've said, come on over anytime to pray without ceasing. Oh, Lord, I can keep coming to you and unload all the burdens of my heart. Lord, you've told me, in everything, give thanks, for this is the will of God in Christ Jesus concerning me. Campus Church, if you and I fall under these standing orders, there is an undeniable reality of the power of Christ in you, that a watching world, and by the way, a watching church, can say, truly, great things he hath done, because God's doing something in and through that apart from him is impossible. May we live underneath the standing orders of the church.
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